Oh, yeah. New Cheap Trick right here on Roberts Records with Electric Elizabeth. 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

Oh, yeah. The Cheap Trick Band's on the loose again, man. Doing the all washed up tour across the United States. Hey, why don't you go to their website there and tell them, come on to Rochester, New York. What the heck, man? I can't go all the way to Buffalo. Kind of far to walk to New York City. Hey, that's all right. We're going to make it right here on Rochester Free Radio, Roberts Records, WRFZ 106.3 FM on the dial. Yeah.

cave women, Neanderthal, troglodytes. Let's take the average caveman at home.

Oh, yeah, Feel Good Incorporated there by Gorillaz right here on Roberts Records, Rochester Free Radio. Yeah, good evening, man. Thank you for tuning in tonight. Going to be here till, wow, look at that. Going to be here till 12 midnight. Yeah, we got Ghost in the Machine already up here. Look at this. How about that? Anyways, I'd like to welcome all our listeners to Roberts Records there. They could be you and me. You know, I dig this stuff, too, and I sit home and I listen to this show again maybe on Saturday night from 10 p.m. to 2 a.m. in the morning. You know, Electric Elizabeth, yeah, we enjoy putting this on for you here at Rochester Free Radio. So we're looking for some sponsors out there because we got to pay some bills and stuff too. 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But yeah, we love what we're doing here, having a lot of fun with you. 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Yeah, I got a radio tuner. Doesn't work too good, but I'm going to get another one. Anyways, yeah, I'd like to welcome all our fans, foes, and casting directors and agents to Roberts Records. Also like to welcome all the ants and citizens of Roberts Records. Also like to welcome the extraterrestrial brothers, sisters, and meccas to Roberts Records. Hey, you know what? Speaking of that kind of stuff, and they got that big rocket that's going to try to go up in the air again, Mr. Artemis. Hey, where's Jim West, man? You know, Artemis Gordon, Jim West. What's going on over there at Cape Kennedy there? Anyways, wish the guys luck, man. You know, if I could go

0: What I'm saying, put your head on my shoulder. So I'll let you know about that. But yeah, you know, gotta get that hug time.
1: My pappy said, son, you're gonna drive me to drinking if you don't stop driving that hot rod Lincoln. The story of the hot rod race with the Fords and Lincolns was setting the pace. That story is true, I'm here to say I was driving that Model A. It's got a Lincoln motor and it's really souped up. That Model A body makes it look like a pup's got 8 cylinders and uses them all. Got overdrive, just won't stall. With a 4-barrel carb and a dual exhaust, with 411 gears you can really get lost. Got safety tubes, but I ain't scared. The brakes are good, tires fair. Pulled out of San Pedro late one night, the moon and the stars was shining bright. We was driving up Grapevine Hill, passing cars like they was standing still. All of a sudden, in a wink of an eye, a Cadillac sedan passed us by and said, boys, it's a mark for me. By then, the taillight was all you could see. Now the fellas ribbed me for being behind, so I thought I'd make the Lincoln unwind. Took my foot off the gas and man alive, I shoved it on down into overdrive. Wound it up to 110, my speedometer said that I hit top end. My foot was glued like lead to the floor, that's all there is and there ain't no more. Now the boys all thought I lost my sense, and telephone poles looked like a picket fence. They said slow down, I see spots, the lines on the road just look like dots. Took a corner, sideswiped the truck, crossed my fingers just for luck. My fenders was clicking the guardrail post. The guy beside me was white as a ghost.

gain on that Cadillac. Knew I could catch him, I thought I could pass. Don't you know by then we'd be low on gas. He had flames coming from out of the side. Feel the tension, man, what a ride. I said, look out, boys, I got a license to fly. And that cat, he pulled over and let us by. Now all of a sudden she started knocking him down in the gym. She started to rock, and I looked in the mirror. Red light was blinking, the cops was after my hot rod Lincoln. 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And he said, son, you're gonna drive me to drinking if you don't stop driving that hot rod Lincoln.

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You tell them Rockin' Robert Elect Elizabeth said so. Welcome to Robert's Records. Until midnight tonight on Tuesday, right now.

0: Yeah, Joan Jett right here on Robert's Records. Dirty deeds done cheap. Are you feeling dirty out there? Are you feeling naughty out there? You want to be naughty? Tell the DJ said so. Hey, Electric Elizabeth. About time for a hug time dance. Can I have a hug time dance with you, please? How you doing, sweetie?
1: I'm okay. I would be glad to do a dance.
0: Hey, yeah, we're going to get some hug time right here on Rochester Free Radio. So I encourage all the huggers out there, hug your couch, your cat, your dog, your gun, your boots, your truck, your snowblower, your beer, your refrigerator, your favorite stuffed animal, your favorite unstuffed animal. Yep. Hug time's good medicine. Rockin' Robert and Electric Elizabeth say so. So what we going to hear tonight there, Liz? What you got over there? All right, Electric Elizabeth likes to hear Heat Wave, Always and Forever, for some hug time right here on Robert's Records, Rochester Free Radio, WRFZ 106.3 FM on the dial, and rochesterfreeradio.com. For all our online folks. All right, here we go. Hug time, Always and Forever, right here on Robert's Records. Hope y'all getting some hug time.

0: Oh, thanks for the dance there, Electric Elizabeth.
1: You're welcome.
0: All right.
1: We have another one in an hour or so.
0: Okay, I'll see you here, right here on Robert's Records. Yeah, Electric Elizabeth in the studio, folks. Helped me out with the show there. It gives me good hug time. Hope y'all got some hug time out there. Yeah, here's a tune going out to Brother Dave here. This guy lives by this motto.

Yeah, Beth Hart doing Led Zeppelin right here on Robert's Records. And speaking of Led Zeppelin, oh yeah, are you lead heads in the Rochester area, the New York State area? Oh, we got a show coming up. April 22nd, man, at the Kodak Center. Top-notch Led Zeppelin cover band, backed by a big, giant orchestra. Just like you hear in this song, Kashmir, with all the other parts in there, that's what you're going to hear. That's what you're going to feel. So you get your ticket. Electric Elizabeth and I are going to be there. Oh, yeah. You don't want to miss it. Why, some of our friends even back would come back for the dead to go to that show. You tell them Robert, Electric Elizabeth said so.

How about that, huh? How you feel that power, man? Beth Hart and the music combined. You know, they were after her for quite a while to get her to try that out, you know, but she just had to get her head in that mood. And you ought to read the liner notes on the thing. It's called Tribute Led Zeppelin, Beth Hart. And we heard some new Beth Hart a little bit earlier. It was called Bad Woman Blues, and that's from War in My Mind. Yeah, she's a powerhouse, man. But you know something? When you're a powerhouse like that, sometimes it's just hard to be calm. You know, it's hard to have trust. You know, you kind of wonder, like, why am I here? What am I doing? What am I not doing? Yeah, deep questions, you know. They can drive you nuts, you know. Anyways, you got to know how to just compartmentalize a little bit. This is Robert's opinion. You know, just stick that. A little confusion over to the left side, so to speak, and yeah, go put a nice fun movie on, you know, or hug a stuffed animal and hug yourself. And speaking of hugging, yeah, we got some hug time coming up in a little bit. So I'll let you know all about it. Lexington Elizabeth's good for a hug time, let me tell you. Oh, yeah. Yeah, we got some Carlos Santana coming up here from the first album here, man. I've been wanting to bring this in and play it for quite a while on vinyl, man. Yeah, I play vinyls. I play compact discs. I play cassettes, movie soundtracks. Yeah, once in a while we got some karaoke. We got some new equipment in the studio, man. Thank you from the equipment, you know. And that's why we ask for sponsors and underwriters of our show, because we need to upgrade things sometimes or repair stuff. We pay rent. Nobody on the air, including me, gets paid. We do it because we love to entertain you. We love the radio freedom we have here. You know, you just heard what I was playing in the last hour and a half. You can't do that in regular stations around here, unless it's a college station. You know, it's a lot of playlists, a lot of demographics, and all that formulated stuff. And I know it sells stuff. I get it. You know, but the people want to rock and roll. You know what I mean? They want to be free. They want to be locked in like robots. Buy this, don't buy that. You know, take away your rights, your freedom. You know, even if you try to do the right thing, you messed up. Yeah, well, you know, got to keep on trucking. Anyways, here's some Santana from the first album for our friends out here on Roberts Records, Rochester Free Radio, WRFZ 106.3 FM on the dial, and rochesterfreeradio.com. 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And we repeat it again on Saturday evening for the late night special crowd. Yeah, I'm talking to you and me. We go on that sonic journey, man, 10 p.m. to 2 a.m. in the morning. Yeah, make all kinds of noise there. You know how it goes. All right, here we go. Got some persuasion for you.

Oh, yeah. Little soul sacrifice for you all out there tonight, man. Yeah. I can come back, though. I can come back hard. Yeah. Hug time coming up after this song right here on Roberts Records, Rochester Free Radio, WVRFZ 106.3 FM on the dial, rochesterfreeradio.com on the internet. Welcome to Roberts Records with Electric Elizabeth here and all our listeners out there. Thank you for being here. Let's keep on rocking.

0: thing. 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Like a sex machine, man. Yeah. Moving. Do it, you know.
1: So, brother number one, we got to get some hug time right here on Robert's Records. We'll be right back. Oh, man. Can't keep that brother down. Yep. Hey, Liz, I got another dance with you, please.
2: Yes, you may.
1: All right, all right. Let's see what we got here. Yeah, another hug time dance right here on Robert's Records going out to you from me and Alexis Elizabeth. So hug your cat, dog, gun, refrigerator, rug, couch, car, lawnmower, snowblower, your blower. Hey, didn't that top of that head look familiar? Hey, anyways, what we got is called Up Where We Belong with Mr. Joe Cocker and Jennifer Warren.
2: Yes.
1: Jennifer Warren. That tell
2: nice
1: you that
2: duet.
1: That Electric Lizard knows those tunes, man. Let me tell you.
2: Okay.
1: All right, let's get some hug time. Hug time's good medicine. You tell them Robert and Electric Elizabeth said so.
2: Here.
1: Yeah.
2: All right.

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The road is long.

0: Oh, thanks for the dance there, Electric Elizabeth.
1: You're welcome.
0: All right, well, let's keep on rocking here. I'll see you there. Yep. Got to keep this show going to 12 midnight tonight here on Tuesday, like I do every Tuesday when possible. And the show will repeat again on Saturday night for our special late night crowd. 10 p.m. to 2 a.m. in the morning, Eastern Standard Time here on Rochester Free Radio, WRFZ. Yeah. And I got to say Eastern Standard Time, USA time, because our internet goes out from Rochester, New York, south to Canada, south of the North Pole, and the signal goes around the world. So it can get picked up in Spain and Australia and England and Europe. Yep. Some of those other guys in the Middle East and, you know, Mr. Putin and so forth, they can sit down and take a break for a while. You know what I mean? Got to chill out. Have a piece of pie. You know what I'm saying? Yeah, take maybe another look at the situation, make a wise decision, save years of regret. What do you think? That's Robert's opinion. You make the ruling. Oh, boy, let's get Soul Brother number one back here, man, before he busts out of jail and hits me in the head. You know, he's something else, that guy. I did see him in concert with Electric Elizabeth here in the Eastman Theater, believe it or not. At the Jazz Festival a long time ago. We have a big festival that's coming up in about 2 months. Yeah, we got groups from all over the world and students from the Eastman School and a lot of the different music groups from the high schools and so forth. Yeah, you got to check it out, man. A lot of free music. You know, just asking that you behave yourself the best you can.
2: Wow!

Brother Man, Mr. James Brown, hardest working man in show business, Mr. Dynamite, Soul Brother number one. Yeah, yeah. Yeah, Electric Elizabeth and I had the pleasure of seeing Mr. Brown here in Rochester, New York. Boy, that was a good show. Yeah. He actually had enough money after he bought some tickets to go get something to eat. Oh, boy, I tell you. Well, I could say is go to the box office if you can to get tickets. Because, man, if you order them online, depends what company. Wow. You'd be going broke. My brothers and sisters and then some. Oh, boy. What are you going to do with that guy? Yeah. Oh, boy. Man, you're working me hard again tonight. You know, you folks worked me so hard last time, man. I had to take a couple days break, man. Yeah. Man, I was hurting. Hard to walk, knees was hurting, back was hurting, hip joints was hurting. Yeah, played, what was it, like 62, 63 records in one night, 4 hours. Yeah, I'd have to bring my own equipment in the studio, you know, I ain't got a roadie. Hey, if you want to underwrite my show, it's a tax write-off. You know, look it up on the Rochester Free Radio. Oh, I got a cool echo in here. What's that? How's that doing? Hey, anyways, yeah, we can. We need some equipment and the maintenance of the equipment. So if you can help us out with that, we appreciate that. Yeah. You can underwrite my show. It's Robert's Records. Comes on twice a week. And I like playing the music and having fun with the audience. Wow, I got a neat echo in here. Wow. I wonder how that's happening. Oh, I know what it is. You see, I got the speaker turned up in here, and the mic is picking it up, and it's all just running through the airwaves, you know, in my head, in your head, in our head. How about that, huh? Yeah, it's a head trip. Sonic Journey right here on Robert's Records every Tuesday, 8 to midnight, on the Rochester Free Radio, rochesterfreeradio.com, WRFZ 106.3 FM. And Saturday night for the special late night crowd, including Electric Elizabeth and myself. 10 p.m. to 2 a.m. of the morning. Oh, yeah, yeah, yeah. Let's get Ringo Starr playing some tunes for us here.

Yeah, Ringo Starr of the Fab Four there. He's still going, man. He's still going. A good concert to go to. You know, a lot of fun. Sometimes his brother-in-law Joe Walsh shows up. And if you like that Beatles stuff, check our show out Saturday. Lisa B, 5 p.m. to 7 p.m. at night. She's on it, man, let me tell you. Fab Four individually, John Paul, George, and Ringo, and plays a lot of solo stuff. So I'll tell you the show I'm waiting for is the Ringo's birthday, because, you know, maybe we'll get some Joe Walsh in there and stuff, you know. And, I'm sure she went to the Fab Four concert. It was just a couple weeks over there at, here again, that Kodak Center. That's where that Led Zeppelin thing's coming up on April 22nd. Yeah, Lex Luthor and I are going to be at that show, boy. You don't want to miss that. Band that plays the tunes good or very well, with a big orchestra backing them up, man. And now, they had a Beatle thing like that here in Rochester a couple years back called Twist and Shout. Man, you should have heard that stuff. Immense. You know, I listened to Sgt. Pepper and Magical Mystery Tour out in White Album and all the way up to the Abbey Road with that orchestration in there. These guys are playing this stuff, you know, with a live band in front of them. Wow. Makes me record all that stuff, you know, when they made the records. Yeah. So you want to be hip to the booty grip. That's what us DJs are good for. To inform and share some good times, fun, laughs, and hug time with you right here on the way through the radio waves. All right. Yeah, Mr. Herb Alpert here, man. He's still playing, that guy. He's the A in A&M Records. I think the M is Mancini.

0: Where am I?
1: In the village.
0: What do you want?
1: Information.
0: Whose side are you on?
1: That would be telling. We want information.
2: Information. Information.
0: You won't get it.
1: By hook or by crook, we will.
0: Who are you?
1: The new number two.
0: Who is number one?
1: You are number six.
0: I am not a number. I am a free man.

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Come on, your time, boy. Sing one, monkey. Here we go. Let's hear it for the monkey. Woo! On Saturday night, they need some excitement. Jane gets right and the monkey gets tight, and their voices unite in the pale moonlight, and it sounds all right. Yeah, it's dynamite. It's out of sight. Let's hear it. Right.

George of the Jungle lives a life that's free. Watch out for that tree. When he gets in the street, he makes his escape with the help of his friend, an eight.

Yeah, it's one of our local guys here, Tommy Burdett there. I like beer, man. Yeah, if you got some tunes out there, for those of you that check Lorraine's Shaking Up Rochester show before I come on Tuesdays, you know, we got local bands or bands around the area that come in and, yeah, they play some tunes up here in the studio. So you're making some music, you're working on it. Yeah, send us a copy, you know, a little bio about what you're about. Make sure we could read it. You know, I don't care about upper and lower case. You know, just make it so you could read it. Preferably dark letters on a white light background. Yeah, I've been on some places on the radio where, yeah, I got to find the song, play song number three. You know, if they tell me what the name of it is and I try to read, I can't even see it because it'll be black letters or dark blue letters. You know, on a black background. Yeah, try reading that stuff, you know. So the boss says, get some eyeglasses. I said, I got eyeglasses. It still ain't working. Yeah, that was some fun conversations. But that's the way it goes in the radio business sometimes. And well, we try to pass those fun things on to you out there. Hope you like it or, you know, can relate to it. Anyways, wow, man, this night's going pretty good. Top of the hour here, might as well be old professional DJ. Yeah, this is Robert of Robert's Records, Electric Elizabeth here. The show is called Robert's Records. We do it every Tuesday night, 8 p.m. Yeah, 8 p.m. to 12 midnight. Now, some people just say midnight. It's up to you. I don't know what's correct. It works. And then it repeats again on Saturday nights from 10 p.m. in the evening to 2 a.m. Remember, Eastern Standard Time. You know, somebody's got to divide the world up in the time zones, you know. So our signal goes out of Rochester, New York, upstate New York, near Lake Ontario, south of Canada, south of the North Pole. And but it goes around the world if you got the internet. So, you know, it could be 9 o'clock up here in the Robert's Records at the studio here in Rochester, New York. And it could be 9 o'clock in the evening in Japan. So you got to figure that stuff out. Now, you know, some countries, they didn't really care about that, you know, and some states, even the United States, don't do it. It's a big debate that's been going on for quite a while. Up to you as a citizen, you make the ruling. Hey, that's your responsibility. You know, we do have that that authority here in the United States. You know, you can, more than voting, there's other ways to do stuff without burning down the neighborhood. Yeah, don't be taking contracts for the man. You understand? That's what my brother Gil Scott Heron tells me about. Yeah, that's right. That's right. Yeah, okay. Well, anyways, wow, I got some more tunes here for you, so let's get to it. Oh, yeah, I got a special song for all the drivers out there. I haven't played this in a while. I'd like to thank Armin from House Guitars for introducing me to this fine piece of music with lyrics. Name of the song is called Transfusion by a comedian called Nervous Norvis. I'll just play it and you figure out where it fits. I'm sure you see this stuff every day if you're a driver riding a bicycle or even walking on the sidewalk.

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3: 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I gotta make a date with that chick of mine. I cross the center line. Man, you gotta make time. Transfusion, transfusion. Oh, man, I got the cotton-picking convolutions. I'm never, never, never gonna speed again. 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I'm a-gonna pass a truck on the hill ahead. Transfusion, transfusion. My red corpse suckles are in mass confusion. Never, never, never gonna speed again. Pour the crimson in me, Jimson. I took a little drink and I'm a-feeling right. I can fly right over everything, everything in sight. There's a slow-poking cat, I'm gonna pass him on the right. Transfusion, I'm a real gone pale face, and that's no illusion. I'm a never, never, never gonna speed again. Pass the claret to me, Barrett. A rolling down the mountain on a rainy day. Oh, when you see me coming, better start to pray. I'm a cutting up the road and I'm the boss all the way. Transfusion, transfusion. Oh, Doc, pardon me for this crazy intrusion. I'm never, never, never gonna speed again. Pump the fluid in me, Louie. I'm burning up the freeway early this morning. I am a-passing everybody. Oh, nothing but corn, man, out of my way. I don't drive with my horn. Transfusion. Oh, nurse, I'm gonna make a new resolution. I'm never, never, never gonna speed again. Put a gallon in the Allen. Oh, barnyard drivers are found in two classes, line crowding hogs and speeding jackasses. So remember to slow down today. Hey, daddy-o, make that type O, huh? Atta boy.
0: All right, here we go again. Fire up the mirror guitars and let's rock it out, man. Highway Star, but Deep Purple right here on Robert's Records with Electric Elizabeth on Rochester Free Radio.

little Deep Purple for you right here on Robert's Records from Machine Head, going out to all the Meccas and extraterrestrial brothers and sisters and then some. Welcome to Robert's Records. Oh, yeah, we got a whole bunch of characters up here tonight. We got the zoos up here, Big Kitty, Mr. Beav, the Possum, let's see, Mr. Fox, the Moose. Let's see, who else is here? Well, let's just put it this way. We call them the zoo for short. Anyways, yeah, you know, the weather's been going up and down up here in Rochester, New York. But you know what? You're just going to slip inside my sleeping bag like ZZ Top says. That's what me and Electric Elizabeth do. And you know what? We can get some more sleeping bags and zip them together. And we could have a little, everybody could stay warm. How's that called, Dad? How do you like that? Little group hug time.

Yeah. Oh, boy. Yep, little Sam and Dave for you. Yeah, you want to see some guys that sing that other than Sam and Dave. Check out Soulman there with Samuel Jackson and Bernie Mac. That movie is really funny. But anyways, I got some Vixen here. Going to check it out. Thanks to Mike here, who runs the Wednesday Midlife Metal Show here on Rochester Free Radio. Yeah, he plays all kinds of cool stuff, so I appreciate him letting me know about this. Yeah, this band's got some different live stuff, but I like the tunes here, so I'm going to pass them on to you folks out there in the Roberts Records Rochester Free Radio audience.

0: All right, it's time for you to participate in our live CD, Chicago. Are you ready? All you gotta do is repeat after me. You can't go wrong. You don't even have to sing. All you gotta do is scream. Rock me! Rock me! Rock me! Rock me!
1: Rock me!
0: That was pretty good. They're off to a good start, but I think we gotta do one more and really impress these little microphones here. Yeah, you. Yeah, uh-huh. Are you ready?

Chicago. I gotta say, those are the best rock memes we've heard in years, wouldn't you say? Yeah? I'm saying yes.

0: She needs no introduction. The girl can do anything. She can play bass, she can play guitar, and hell yeah, she can sing. Cher Ross is gonna sing one for you. Show her some love!
1: All right, I'm gonna need a little help on this one, so when you know what's going on, just join in.

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Stay tuned for Armin Spins here. Be out in a couple of minutes from the world famous House of Guitars. You don't want to miss that guy. He's all got all kinds of original songs for us. A lot of fun, a lot of fun here on Rochester Free Radio. Yeah, go to our website and check us out. We always got some stuff. Anyways, I appreciate all the allies of rock and roll out there. There's a song going out to all of you. Investigate, be wise, stay strong. It works for me. Hope it might work for you. Yep. Yeah, see you next week on the radio. 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

boat. 3, 2, 1, blast off. Hey, baby, where you going? My baby's going to the Agogo. Oh, shake it up, baby. And twist and shout and work it on and out. This is the Underground. The Armin Shawbrook Spins Vinyl Radio Show. With me, and Eric Shawbrook. And Eric Pinellas on the mixing board. Hey, dig it. The first cut is Marcus Garvey, Cool Reggae by Burning Spear. For all our friends and listeners down on the islands, and for everybody aboard your Captain Armin psychedelic musical spaceship, oh, please strap yourself in. We are about to soar through the galaxies out to Grooseville. You can bet your Tweety and Sylvester colorful tin lunchbox on that bunkie. Marcus Garvey, like go, mon, go.

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It's with me for life.

0: Oh, sugar lover. Next up, roast fish and cornbread. 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

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Big Town Playboy Blues, written by Eddie Taylor, performed by Ronnie Earle and the Broadcasters with Diane Blue on vocals. Brand New Blues in 2020 live for all our friends and listeners out there in beautiful Radio Wonderland, and for those hanging out down at the Mississippi Nights Club in Memory Lane, where I hold you in my arms, you sweet thing.

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Oh, sweet tang. Next up, Running Over, It's Time to Pray, by the Irish punk band The Outcast, on a 45 7-inch single in 1983 for all our friends and listeners all over the world and down at Bop City in California Town, down in Memory Lane, you sweet, sweet tang.

baby, next. 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

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And for the sweet thing wearing the sheer pink, long-legged stockings. Oh, she's got all the boys out there just howling at the moon. Howl!

Next up, Sugar-E. King Tubby meets the Rockers, Uptown. Cool vintage reggae by Augustus Pablo for the sweetest, natural, beautiful baby on the whole islands. Oh, yeah, Mon. Always be cool to all bands and musicians. They always give us their all.

next, my love. Something About You, Baby, take 7. Unreleased Blues by Larry Davis in 1970 and a Kent 45 single. For all the two cool blues artists out there in beautiful radio wonderland, oh, play them blues, baby.

0: Don't drink and drive. It's a deadly combination. 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Next up, All Night Worker. Live British broadcast by the Chevelles from Wales in October 1965. For all our friends and listeners from the UK and Wales, baby. Love me right, hold me tight throughout the night. You are my life. I love being by your side.
1: And I believe that our next group, or most of them anyway, come from Tom Jones' territory in Wales. Well, here's one of them, Mike Stephen, to tell me whether I'm right or not. Where do you come from, Mike?
2: Four of us from Wales, Cardiff, and the drummer Ray from the East End, Stepney.
1: What about records? In fact, record for an American label, I believe, don't you?
2: Yes.
1: A little unusual.
2: Though. Yes.
1: Does it mean that your records sort of then go to America and then they're sent back
2: to Britain?
1: That's
2: it, exactly, yeah. Bit of a scene, but, you know.
1: Well, it's better than not being on at all.
2: Mm, true.
1: What success have you had in America?
2: We've had two in the top 100. The best one, I Could Conquer the World, got to about number 70.
1: Mm-hmm.
2: And the other one just in the 90s, I believe.
1: You haven't got a new record of your own, currently?
2: No, we're still looking for material. We've got some material from Pete Townsend from The Who.
1: Yes.
2: And from Ray Davies from The Kinks.
1: Who's grinning at us over there.
2: Huh? And a few other people, you know, so we're quite... We have quite a batch to choose from, you know.
1: Yeah, but you've made no decision. All right, then. Well, for our next number from you, what about picking us one that you use in your stage act?
2: Yeah, certainly. We'll do Yield Not to Temptation from Bobby Bland.
1: Right, let's hear it.

my lovely little one. Next up, Untold Stories. Cool Hot Reggae by Buju Bantan. Come on, baby, get up and dance to the beat.

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You're listening to The Underground, the Armin Shubrick Spins Vinyl Radio Show. And we're spinning records like a top with a cool music baby. It never stops. The greatest songs you have never heard. We have gone over 4 years without repeating a song by the same artist. Stick with us, my friends, and we will take you out to beautiful Radio Wonderland out there.

Rovina, 50s, 45 single by Pat LaRocca. In 1959, a son of Italian immigrants who moved to L.A. And for Sweet Marie, who lives down by the sea. This is Armin Shawbrook Spins on Rochester Free Radio, WRFZ, LP Rochester.

In the Dark, No Electric Blues by Ronnie Earl and the Broadcasters, with vocalist Diane Blue, live in 2020. For all the young lovers and the young at heart who are out there in the mysterious dark.

Turkey Neck Stretch, 50s, 45 single by Grady O'Neill and the Betatones in 1958. For all our friends down at the sock hop, street dances, and the barn dances. Oh, baby, let's rock to the bop and dance to the rock and roll.

0: 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For all our friends and listeners down at the S&T and the Cheetah Club in Venice, L.A. And for the sweet kitten wearing the black netted long-legged stockings. Oh, my!
1: They call themselves the Soulmates, and they really swing, as you'll hear in Baby, What You Want Me to Do.

Baby, what do you want me to do? Live British broadcast by the Soulmates in 1966. For everybody out there cruising on Captain Armand in his spacey space cruise, Rainbow Sparkle Cosmic Airways, being dropped from their psychedelic musical spaceship, hovering just over the Milky Way, raining down peace, love, and music on us from the heavens above.

when something is wrong with my baby. Live R&B Vintage Soul by Sam and Dave for everybody swinging out there in memory lane. Down at the Boarding House Nightclub in Ciro's in California Town. Oh, she's all sugar and spice and everything nice.

Sweet Salvation by The Cult in 1991 on Sire Records for all our friends and listeners down in Memory Lane, down at Water Street in Rochester, New York, and down at the Sound of Music Punk Club in California Town. Oh, baby's just so hot to trot, and then some.

Everywhere I Go, Power Pop Mix by the Cool Girls, The Muffs in 1993, for all the good people down at College Town in the Whiskey River. Oh, baby, you're the one. It's all you. The House of Guitars says, thanks for listening to the show. If it's music, baby, we got it. The Great House of Guitars at 645 Titus Avenue, Rochester, New York. 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

Love, TKO, live version of R&B Love by Teddy Pendergrass. For all the brokenhearted and the lost lovers out there in beautiful radio wonderland, hey, someone great will come along. But in the meantime, cuddle up with your radio and dance, dance, dance. Always show respect to females of all ages. Women are God's special children, and they make the whole world go around and around and around. May God bless all females.

My Destination, unreleased 60s song by the 60s Texas band The Living End in 1966. For all our friends down at the Glass Onion, the Winfield, and the VI, oh, sweet baby, shake it up, baby, and please dance and dance and dance.

Talking About You, unreleased song by the Texas 60s band, The Living End, in 1966. For everybody down at the Keg, Fleet Street, and McGreal's, Oh Baby, You Really Got a Hold on Me. Now for the seductive reggae love song of the week. This Game Called Love, a sweet reggae love song by Neville Morrison for all the young lovers and the young at heart out there in lovely radio wonderland. Let music warm your hearts.

0: Sunglasses, vintage 45 single by The Shades, featuring the Knott Sisters in 1958. For everybody down at the beaches and the stock car races, we love you, baby! Hey there, Fabian. What's with the shades? 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Ooh, like too cool, man.
1: Man, that bikini just teared me up.

Jeannie's Bikini, Vintage 45 Beach Mix by Dick Gasser, a.k.a. Dick Laurie in 1960, for Sweet Baby Doll wearing the polka-dotted bikini, like too much, and then some.

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New Live Blues by Ronnie Earl and the Broadcasters, with Diane Blue on vocals in 2020.

0: He's a mover. Cool Beach Mix, Girl Power Pop by Nicky and the Corvettes in 1980. For everybody down at the Penny Arcade, the California Brew House, Backstreets, the Playpen, the Steak Stockade, Murph's, Rookies, Curly's, the Garage Door, the Royal Scott, Marasco's, Quirks, the Rock Tavern, and the Polish Falcon Club. Like too much fun. Try not to ever hurt anyone's feelings. Together we can make it a much better world with sports, peace, love, and music. Enjoy life. Oh, oh, I hear the sirens are calling me. Hey, boys, it looks like our ride is here. Here comes Little Boy and Fat Man. Bye-bye, Armin Showboat. Bye-bye, baby, goodbye. This is your Captain Armin and my spacey space crew. We're docked here at the Great House of Guitars here in Rochester, New York. Give us a little radio feedback, radio feedback, radio feedback. Will you go back to Mars with me?
1: I'm Dr. Anthony Lizowitz, and this is Climate Connections. In coastal southwest Louisiana, seas are rising, land is sinking, and hurricanes are intensifying. So to help reduce the risk of flooding for homes in the region, the U.S. Army Corps of Engineers has offered to elevate up to about 1,000 eligible homes at no cost to homeowners. But since the program launched 3 years ago, just a fraction of homeowners have opted in. Ali Olsonowski of the Environmental Defense Fund helped run focus groups to learn how residents feel about the project.
2: Residents were cautiously optimistic that this was an opportunity that they would be able to take advantage of, make themselves safer.
1: But they have questions and concerns. For example, many want to know who will do the work or want confirmation that insurance rates won't go up. As she says, some people who felt abandoned by the government after past disasters are hesitant to put their faith in state or federal agencies. Her group is sharing this feedback with the Army Corps so the agency can take steps to address people's concerns.
2: There needs to be a concerted effort to build a presence, a relationship, and really trust in these communities before they will be comfortable opting in.
1: Climate Connections is produced by the Yale Center for Environmental Communication. To learn more about climate change, visit climateconnections.org.

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5: Hi there, my name's Phil Yale. Jeff's taking a breather after a two-week special and invited me to fill in for him. I've got a stack of 45s ready for the week of July the 18th, 1970. And all the features that make the Music Expert Retro Countdown the place to be for your chart history listen. Starting with a recap of the prior week's top three. In at number three was Melanie with the Edwin Hawkins Singers. Lay Down Candles in the Rain. Ball of Confusion was in at number two. That, of course, is by The Temptations. And spending their very first week at the top of the charts at number one, it's Three Dog Night and Mama Told Me Not to Come. Now our time machine moves up a week to July the 18th, and we start our countdown. And we start with number 40. It's by Tommy Rowe, and it's called Pearl.

Tommy Rose Pearl moved up 11 spots to number 40. That song, by the way, would be his next to the last Cash Box Top 40 track. Up next is a song that's going in the opposite direction. It's going down. In fact, it's the biggest dropper this week, dropping 17 spots from number 22 all the way to 39. My Baby Loves Lovin', White Plains.

just heard My Baby Loves Lovin' White Plains. Does that lead vocal sound familiar? I thought so. White Plains lead singer Tony Burrows also sang lead on Love Grows Where My Rosemary Goes. That was with the Edison Lighthouse. And we are going to hear from Tony two more times in this week's countdown. Our second debut comes in at number 38. It's a song from an off-Broadway musical called Salvation. The singer, Ronnie Dyson. If you let me make love to you, then why can't I touch you?

That's Ronnie Dyson. He's in at number 38 this week. If you let me make love to you, then why can't I touch you? That song title, it has 13 words. That's a lot of words, but it's not the most as far as any song that hit the top 40. If I said you had a beautiful body, would you hold it against me? That was back in 1979 by the Bellamy Brothers. That's 14 words. They peaked at number 39. Then there was a number one song. It had 41 words in the title. The group was Star on 45, and the song was shortened for the charts. I wonder why. Now it's time for a retro countdown bonus track. The Temptations took My Girl all the way to number two. This week, Eddie Floyd shares his version of the song. It debuts at number 85. Here's Eddie Floyd with My Girl.

0: In addition to the Temptations, the Mamas and the Papas also charted with My Girl. Their version peaked at number 17 in 1967. Eddie Floyd's rendition, it would peak at number 82. The first of three songs in this countdown with a state name in its title, When We Return.
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0: In the next hour, we're going to hear three in a row from the Motor City. And we will say goodbye to the six songs dropping out of the top 40. Now at number 37 this week, and the first of three songs in this week's Retro Countdown with a U.S. state in the title. This song is his first entry into the Cashbox Top 40 as a solo artist. It's John Phillips.

0: number 37 this week, up two spots, Mississippi by John Phillips. Now, this song was released off of his solo album, John, the Wolf King of L.A. That was released in January of 1970. It was before the final breakup of the Mamas and the Papas that would take place next year in 1971. Here's our third new entry, Maybe by the 3 Degrees, moving up 10 spots to number 36 on its way to peaking at number 24. Here is Maybe.
1: You know, girls, it's hard to find a guy that really blows your mind. And you just dig everything about it. And when you mess up your good thing, you feel like you want to die. I know, because I messed up mine. You know, girls, sometimes we can say some pretty dumb things. I told the nicest guy in the world to get lost. I don't need you. But he was cool. He just stood there.

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Oh, but I did. How do you just forget something that's a part of you?

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I turned around, and there he was. Oh, he was looking so good. I couldn't help but wonder if the flame was still there. But I knew I had to find out, and it had to be now. So I took his hand, looked into his eyes, and I said,

Three Degrees Maybe was a cover of the Chantel's 1957 classic. Later became a staple of the Philly soul sound. This week, it's moving up the charts, and it's at number 36. This week's countdown, as we scan it, looks like we have 14 solo artists, one female, 13 male, including the singer on this song. It's a debut song. It's at number 35 this week, Lay a Little Lovin' on Me, Robin McNamara. Can't you

Lay a Little Lovin' on Me, and at number 35 is our fourth debut song for this week. And I know wherever or whoever you are, your foot's a-tapping and hands are a-clapping to that song. Robin McNamara, Lay a Little Lovin' on Me. Time to lay another debuting song on you, and another big mover, and another hit for Engelbert Humperdinck. He's up 11 spots this week. In at number 34, it is My Marie.

My Marie by Engelbert Humperdinck in at number 34. Now it's time for a retro countdown bonus track. A few weeks back, Jeff played another version of this next song, James and Bobby Purify, with their rendition of I Can Remember. Oliver didn't hit their Billboard charts with that song, but on Cashbox, he spends a week on with his last charting single, peaking at number 94, I Can Remember, by the late Oliver. I can remember.

0: was Oliver with the Retro Countdown bonus track, I Can Remember, from July the 18th, 1970. Coming up, a song by an artist who had a number one disco song in 1976, When We Return.
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0: In our next hour, we will hear the second song with a state title in its name and the highest debut song in this week's chart. Oh, and one group with charting songs appearing back to back. But back to this week. Johnny Taylor. Johnny Taylor crashed the top 40 in 1968 with the song Who's Making Love. In at number 33 this week, it is Johnny Taylor with Steal Away.

Johnny Taylor's Stealaway was a cover of the 1964 blues hit by Jimmy Hughes. Fast forward to 1976, he had a number one disco song. Of course, that was Disco Lady. Now it's time for our retro countdown bonus track. Is there a more iconic lyricist than Bob Dylan? Probably not. So it is a bit surprising that he releases a song that's limited to humming and what I'll call la-la-line. No lyrics. It debuts this week at number 76. The name of the song? It's called Wigwam.

Bob Dylan's Wigwam would reach its peak just outside the top 40 at 42. Now here's a song, I admit, it just passed me by. We all know the artist, Norman Greenbaum, and of course his hit song, Spirit in the Sky. Well, this next song is the follow-up. It comes in at number 32 this week. The name of the song, Canned Ham.

Calvin Greenbaum's canned ham came in at number 32 this week. Was he actually referring to spam? I don't know, but I do know the song has a decent guitar riff. Now, this next artist made his first appearance on the top 40 back in 1966. That was with the song I'm So Lonesome I Could Cry. This week, BJ Thomas comes in at number 31 with the song I Just Can't Help Believe.

I Just Can't Help Believing would eventually peak at number 9. And that does it for our number 1. 30 hits to go, and we'll continue in just a bit.

0: I'm Dr. Anthony Lizerwitz, and this is Climate Connections. People across the world are signing up to be online walrus detectives. They're scanning hundreds of thousands of satellite images of the Arctic to find and count the blubbery tusked animals. Rod Downey is with the nonprofit WWF, which partnered with the British Antarctic Survey to launch the Walrus from Space project. He says walruses are under threat as human activity in the Arctic increases and climate warming melts the sea ice they use for breeding and resting.
1: Despite being such big, powerful animals, they're really increasingly vulnerable to climate change as the sea ice is literally melting out from beneath them.
0: To study how warming will affect walruses and take action to protect them, scientists need to know how many walruses there are now and where they live. But the Arctic is vast and remote, and the animals get spooked when people are nearby. So instead of counting them in person, the team asks volunteers to identify them from satellite images. Downey hopes that this project can help people learn more about the Arctic and feel like they're making a difference.
1: Having something really practical to do that will contribute towards the science and ultimately contribute towards the conservation of an iconic Arctic species is just a great opportunity.
0: Climate Connections is produced by the Yale Center for Environmental Communication. To learn more about climate change, visit climateconnections.org.
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3: Here's a song making its chart debut at number 57. Eventually, it would peak at number 17. The name of the song is Get Up, I Feel Like Being a Sex Machine, Part 1, the artist James Brown.
4: Fellas, I'm ready to get up and do my thing. I want to get into it, man, you know. Like a sex machine, man. Moving, doing it, you know. Can I count it off?

0: That was Get Up, I Feel Like Being a Sex Machine, Part 1, a retro countdown bonus track debuting this week at number 57.
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0: Welcome back to this week's Music Expert Retro Countdown for the week of July the 18th, 1970. I'm Phil Yale, filling in this week for Jeff Michaels. He'll be back next week. And now, back to our countdown. We're going to begin at number 30, up one spot, Go Back by Krabby Appleton. You don't-

At number 30, this would be the peak for Go Back by Crybaby Appleton and their only top 40 charting song. The group, it's named after a villain in one of the Captain Kangaroo television show skits. Now it's time for a retro countdown bonus track. The Rascals are debuting this week in 1970 at number 73 with Glory, Glory.

was Glory, Glory by the Rascals. It would peak at number 42 in August. Now back to the countdown. Holding steady, exactly in the same chart position as last week at number 29. It's Westbound, number 9 by Flaming.

Flaming Ember, westbound number 9 at number 29 this week. Flaming Ember hails from Detroit, Michigan, and we're going to stay right there. The End of Our Road. This song was a recycling, they call it, of a 1968 hit by Gladys Knight and the Pips. Why do they call it a recycling? It uses the same backing track. Here is Marvin Gaye and The End of Our Road.

0: That was Marvin Gaye with the song The End of Our Road. It comes in at number 28 this week. The song's dropping out of the top 40 this week when we return.
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0: Let's announce those songs dropping out of the top 40 this week. Which Way You Going, Billy? That's by the Poppy Family. So Much Love by Faith, Hope, and Charity. The Letter by Joe Cocker. Sugar, Sugar by Wilson Pickett. Of course, that's the cover of the song by the Archies. The Archies had that as a number one hit for four consecutive weeks back in 1969. It's All in the Game by the Four Tops. And the last song that's dropping out of the top 40 this week is Question by the Moody Blues. Now back to our countdown at number 27. And this week's biggest dropper, down 13, it's Get Ready by Ray.

0: That was Get Ready by Rare Earth. The song comes in at number 27 this week, down 13 spots the week prior. Rare Earth is the third consecutive artist with a Detroit connection. And their album version of this song is 21 minutes long, obviously much shorter than the single, which was edited down to 2 minutes and 48 seconds. Up next, we have our highest debuting song. It's moving up 16 spots from outside of the top 40 at number 42. Comes in this week at number 26. It's Eric Burdon and War, Spill the Wine.
1: I was once out strolling one very hot summer's day when I thought I'd lay myself down to rest in a big field of tall grass. I lay there in the sun and felt it caressing my face as I fell asleep and dreamed. I dreamed I was in a Hollywood movie and that I was the star of the movie. This really blew my mind, the fact that me, an overfed, long-haired, leaping gnome, should be the star of a Hollywood movie. But there I was. I was taken to a place, the Hall of the Mountain King.

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In her hand was a bottle of wine, in the other a glass. She poured some of the wine from the bottle into the glass and raised it to her lips.

0: At number 26, Spill the Wine by Eric Burdon and War. Up now, it's Mark Lindsay. Silverbird comes in at number 25. He was still the front man for Paul Revere and the Raiders when this song was released.
1: Get aboard the Silverbird, departing gate 19.

Mark Lindsay, and at number 25 was Silver Bird. It would eventually peak at number 20. And by the way, that Silver Bird, it's a reference to a Boeing 727 jet. In the previous hour, I mentioned there are three songs in this week's chart with a state name in the song title. The first, Mississippi by John Phillips. The second one is at number 24 this week. It's by the group Mountain, and it's called Mississippi Queen.

Again, at number 24, Mississippi Queen by Mountain. You know, listening to that song reminds me of the Saturday Night Live sketch, the one with Christopher Walken. I've got a fever and the only prescription is more cowbell. Thanks to Mountain for including some cowbell in Mississippi Queen. We are playing the top charting Cashbox songs from July the 18th, 1970. Well, just 1 year prior, the eyes of the world were glued to their TV sets watching as Neil Armstrong was the first man to set foot on the moon. And that week, there was a brand new number one. It's by Zager and Evans. It's called In the Year 2525.

0: That was the Retro Countdown bonus track in the year 2525. It's by Zager and Evans. Coming up, the Beatles' only appearance on this week's chart.
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2: Really?
0: And the King pays us a call with a live recording. Now at number 23, this week, up two from last week, Check Out Your Mind by The Impressions.

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1: Check out Your Mind with Curtis Mayfield's final top 40 hit with The Impressions. It comes in at number 23 this week, up 2. B.B. King returns to the charts this week in this retro countdown bonus track. Earlier in the year, he had the hit The Thrill Is Gone, and now he's debuting at number 79 with Hummingbird.

was a retro countdown bonus track, Hummingbird by B.B. King, and eventually peaked at number 28. Let's check with Cashbox magazine for this week in 1970. The magazine cover? Grand Funk Railroad. The article talks about how the group formed and that they played constantly to sold-out audiences. Furthermore, they were expecting a gross of $2 million by year's end. Their first birthday present as a group was an ad on the world's largest billboard that was in Times Square. Side note, I've had the pleasure of interviewing lead singer, primary songwriter, and lead guitarist Mark Farner twice. He's engaging, direct. He's got some great rock and roll stories. Back to our countdown at number 22, a group that oftentimes is overlooked. Hard to believe considering they had 20 top 40 hits on Cashbox. This week, The Fifth Dimension. Check in at number 22, Save the Country.

The fifth dimension is at number 22 with Save the Country. That song would peak eventually at number 20. Are you curious what inspires song lyrics? I always am. The fifth dimension's Save the Country was written by Laura Nyro. Her inspiration, the assassination of presidential candidate Robert F. Kennedy. You may have heard of this group. It's the Beatles, The Long and Winding Road.

The Beatles' Long and Winding Road is the only appearance by the Beatles this week on the charts. It's dropping 9 spots from the previous week, where it was at number 21. Now let's go back an additional 10 years for this week's extended flashback. The year 1960. Cashbox magazine often combined all versions of a song into a single chart listing if multiple artists had a recording out at the same time. This explains how one song, Alley-Oop, was number one at the same time for both the Hollywood Argyles and Dante and the Evergreens. And the version we most often hear, of course, is the one by the Hollywood Argyles. Well, let's hear Alley-Oop and the version by Dante and the Evergreens.

0: Valley Oop by Dante and the Evergreens. This week's extended flashback. We are halfway through the top 40 songs from July the 18th, 1970. Back with the second half on the Music Expert Retro Countdown.
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2: The best part for me of working with young people who are aware of and concerned about climate change is that we can demonstrably show them something practical that they can do about it.
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0: 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Let's check out a song making its debut on the Cashbox charts this week at number 67. It's just about a tired musician looking at his watch at 3:35 a.m., 25 minutes to 4, or 3:34 a.m., 26 minutes to 4, trying to wrap up a late night writing session. 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

Welcome back to the Music Expert Retro Countdown. I'm Phil Yale. I'm sitting in for Jeff Michaels this week. He'll be back next week. And we're jumping back into the Cashbox Top 40 from the week of July the 18th, 1970. At number 20, The Brotherhood of Man, United We Stand.

In at number 20, United We Stand by the Brotherhood of Man. The song dropped 7 positions from its previous peak at number 13. On vocals, Tony Burrows. We heard him back in our number 1, My Baby Loves Lovin' White Plains. Spoiler alert, we'll hear him again in the next hour. Now raise your hand if you were lucky enough to see Elvis live. I did not. Fortunately, we have live recordings of some of his performances, including this one. This at number 19 this week, The Wonder of You.

That, of course, was the King, Elvis Presley's The Wonder of You. At number 19, that's down 4 spots from the previous week, from number 15. One of the things I enjoy about this show is the variety of music. Not just the different genres, but also the mixture of some of my favorite songs and others that I feel as though I'm hearing for the very first time. Case in point, at number 18, Loveland, Charles Wright and the Watts 103rd Street Rhythm Band.

Last week, Loveland by Charles Wright and the Watts 103rd Street Rhythm Band was at number 16. This week, it's at number 18, down two spots. Inching its way up this week, one spot to number 17, one of the most era-defining groups. Of course, I'm talking about Crosby, Stills, Nash & Young at number 17. Here is Teach Your Children.

Teach Your Children's in at number 17 this week, and we're going to flip the record over from the A side to the B side. Both songs were off the Deja Vu album. Here is the B side, Carrie

0: Carry On. Crosby, Stills, Nash, and Young. Now, as I understand it, Neil Young did not perform a single note or vocal on either Teach Your Children or Carry On. However, because of how the album was packaged, he was credited. And we've got more Crosby, Stills, Nash, and Young after the break.
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0: Welcome back to the Music Expert Retro Countdown. I'm Phil Yale. I'm sitting in for Jeff Michaels this week. Before the break, Crosby, Stills, Nash & Young. And now at number 16, another Crosby, Stills, Nash & Young song. And it is the third song in this week's countdown with a state name in the song title. And now at number 16, it is Ohio.

Ohio in at number 16. Crosby, Stills, Nash and Young. It's up four spots. Stevie Wonder moves up two positions to number 15 with Signed, Sealed, Delivered, I'm Yours.

Science Hill delivered. I'm yours, Stevie Wonder. In at 15, up from 17. It's the first single he produced himself, and he would take that song all the way to number one. Now, here's another song. It's also on its way up. It moves up 7 spots from 21 to number 14. Are You Ready? 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

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It's time now for our In Memory Of segment. Today we pause to look back at the incredible life and legacy of rock and roll journeyman Dave Mason. Born in Worcester, England, Mason's musical fingerprint is practically baked into the very DNA of classic rock. In 1967, at the age of 21, he teamed up with Steve Winwood, Jim Capaldi, and Chris Wood to form the legendary rock outfit Traffic. Remarkably, Mason had three different and distinct stints with the band during this most volatile era for the group. You might say he spent his early years weaving in and out of Traffic. During one of those memorable stints with the group, they released a track that defined the late 60s counterculture, Dear Mr. Fantasy. Now, Dave Mason didn't write it, but you can sure hear Dave Mason's brilliant contribution right there with that driving bass guitar. Let's remember where the magic began. Here is Dear Mr. Fantasy by Traffic.

dear Mr. Fantasy by Traffic. While he was recording with Traffic, Mason penned a song called Feeling All Right. The group, Traffic, cut the original, but it barely made a dent commercially. It took a soulful singer from Sheffield named Joe Cocker to completely reimagine the track and launch it into the stratosphere. Ultimately, Dave Mason's foundational work earned him a well-deserved induction into the Rock and Roll Hall of Fame as a member of Traffic. But he didn't rest on that laurel, becoming one of the most sought-after session musicians and collaborators in the entire music industry. His guitar work and vocals can be heard alongside giants like Paul McCartney, Fleetwood Mac, even Michael Jackson. Along the way, he launched a brilliant solo career, yielding early masterpieces like Only You Know and I Know. Then in April of 1977, he released Let It Flow. It's an album that, in my opinion, is one of the most under-the-radar albums of the entire 1970s. It features the great track So High, Rock Me Baby, and Roll Me Away. The title cut, Let It Go, Let It Flow, a beautiful hidden gem called Seasons that features guest appearances by Yvonne Elliman and Stephen Stills. And of course, the album gave us the bittersweet anthem I think we all relate to. Here is Dave Mason's signature solo smash, We Just Disagree.

0: Just a year later, he followed that up with a solo cover of what might be the greatest pop song ever written, Jerry Goffin and Carole King's Will You Love Me Tomorrow. Mason titled his version, Will You Still Love Me Tomorrow, and it gave him another top 40 hit. I was fortunate enough to see Dave Mason at a live performance a few years back. He performed with an energy, a vocal performance, and a passion that completely defied his age. Sadly, his last performance took place August of 2024, and the great Dave Mason passed away April the 19th, 2026, at the age of 79. A true rock warrior. Rest in peace, Dave Mason. Countdown will continue in just a moment.
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0: Cashbox Magazine for single reviews this week. It included releases by Tommy James, The Dells, Ron Dante, The Spinners, and the future hit Julie, Do You Love Me? By Bobby Sherman. Saying he bounces along in super catchy style and said it was a sure chart burner. Back to this week's countdown, and at number 13, down five spots, Vanity Fair and Hitchin.

At number 13, that's Vanity Fair, Hitchin' a Ride. 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

That was Save Your Sugar For Me by Tony Joe White. The song debuted this week at 99, all in 3 weeks, all at number 99. Back to our countdown, here's a song by the group called Alive and Kickin'. It is our number 12 song this week. The title is Tighter.

Donna James co-wrote and produced that song by Alive and Kicking called Tighter, Tighter. It's in at number 12 this week. It's up from number 19. He does a great version of this in his live performances, and in case you're wondering, he still sounds great. Thank goodness this next song title's in English, A Song of Joy. The Spanish version of it, I think it is pronounced Himno a la Gria. I think. The song was first a global hit entirely in Spanish, then Miguel Ríos redid his vocals in English, but they kept the chorus in Spanish. Here is A Song of Joy.

0: That was Song of Joy in at number 11. Originally, it was a global number one, which means it's a good time to check out what was number one in other countries this week. We have in Australia, Knock Knock Who's There by Liv Maison. Belgium, El Condor Pasa. That's, of course, by Simon Garfunkel. And over in the UK, In the Summertime by Mungo Jerry. We are closing out hour number three, and in hour number four, of course, we'll have the top 10, and we will look at more number ones on the other Cashbox charts.
1: I'm Dr. Anthony Lizerwitz, and this is Climate Connections. A new paint job on your house could be an opportunity to make your home look and feel a little cooler. So-called cool exterior walls are coated with paints or other materials that efficiently reflect the sun's rays and emit heat that's been absorbed.
2: The material stays cooler in the sun, and this helps to cool the outdoor air around the exterior wall, as well as reduce the amount of solar heat gain into the building.
1: Audrey McGarrell is with the Cool Roof Rating Council. The nonprofit tests how roofing materials and exterior paints and finishes perform as cool surfaces. Light colors naturally reflect more visible sunlight, so many cool wall products are white. But cool walls come in darker colors, too. Some paints are made with special pigments that reflect the sun's near-infrared radiation, which is invisible but transmits heat. Those paints do cost more, but McGarrell says the investment often pays off over time because cool walls help cut air conditioning costs. So she suggests people in warm climates consider cool walls when it's time to repaint.
2: Thinking about how comfortable and energy efficient your home is going to be 10, 15, 20 years down the road, it's important to consider all aspects of resilience to heat.
1: Climate Connections is produced by the Yale Center for Environmental Communication. 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
0: This song made its debut at number 71. It's Patches by Clarence Carter, and it would peak at number one on Cashbox. Here is Clarence Carter and...

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3: Welcome back to the Music Expert Retro Countdown. I'm Bill Yale. Jeff Michaels, he's going to return next week. Now we're going to go back to July the 18th, 1970, and coming up, the biggest hit from that week in at number 10. One of my favorite bands, make no mistake about it. The name of the group is Bread. The name of the song, Make It With

Reds make it with you as the second biggest mover this week, up 13 spots and on its way to their first number one. They would accumulate a total of 12 top 40 songs. Bread, boy, they are just soft rock exemplified. And here is the first of the back-to-back family groups on the charts this week, starting with the Jackson 5. Of course, there's Marlon, Tito, Jackie, Jermaine. Who's the other one? Yeah, I know. Of course, it's Michael. They're in at number 9 with the song The Love You Save.

The Love You Say by the Jacksons was on its way down the charts. It did peak at number one. This week it's number nine. This was their third number one in 1970, following I Want You Back and ABC. And later this year, they had their fourth one called I'll Be There. Now, the Jackson 5, of course, is comprised of five brothers from Gary, Indiana, about 25 miles southeast of Chicago. That's the home of our next family group. It's the Burks. Four brothers, Clarence, James, Dennis, and Kenny. One sister, Alohi. They're also called the Five Stair Steps. And they're in at number eight this week with Ooh Child. Here is the Five Stair Steps.

0: That was the 5 stair steps. They're in at number 8 this week on their way to number 4. The third time a vocalist appears on this week's chart, all with different acts. That's when we return.
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0: Jeff Michaels returns next week, rested and recharged, with the 40 biggest hits on the Cashbox charts for July 29, 1972. The Carpenters' song, credited for creating the power ballad, the number one hit, whose lead singer later became an ordained minister, and we honor Alan Osmond in our In Memory Of segment. Next week, right here on the Music Expert Retro Countdown.
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0: Welcome back to the Music Expert Retro Countdown. We've cracked the top 10, on the way to number 1, and now one of the wildest pieces of pop music trivia I have come across. First, let's play a song. It's at number 7 this week. It's by the group The Pipkins, and it's called Gimme Dat Ding.
3: That's right, I'm sad and blue, cause I can't do the boogaloo. I'm lost, can't do my thing, that's why I sing again.

that ding night. Number 7 is the peak for Gimme That Ding by the Pipkins. Okay, here's the biggest surprise I had putting together this countdown. The vocal for Gimme That Ding includes Tony Burrows. We heard Tony Burrows on United We Stand and My Baby Loves Lovin'. And again here on Gimme That Ding. 3 appearances. Wow. Actually, there could be 4 because he has a solo effort in at number 87 this week. The name of that song is called Melanie Makes Me Smile. Now let's get to our number 6 song this week. It's down 1 from number 5. It's by Blues Image. It's called Ride Captain.

0: At number six, Ride Captain Ride by Blues Image. It was their highest charting track. Later in 1970, they would have a song called Gas, Lamps, and Clay, but it would only peak at number 81. Time for our retro countdown bonus track. Ray Stevens, America, Communicate With Me, debuted the week of July the 18th, 1970, at number 89.
1: Excuse me, ma'am. What do you think about all the protests in America today?
2: Well, my advice to all the demonstrators would be either love it or leave it.
1: Pardon me, sir. What do you think about America and all the protests that's going on?
3: Protest, huh? Well, I think they may have a valid point. I mean, like, something's got to be done in America. Either we change it or lose it.

America Communicate With Me would eventually peak at number 77. The song was the follow-up to his number one hit, Everything Is Beautiful. Now back to the countdown. And now we have our Woodstock-inspired song that Melanie was motivated to write based upon her experiences performing at Woodstock back in 69. That's an event we will touch on very, very soon. Here is Melanie with the Edwin Hawkins Singers, Lay Down, Candles in the Rain. Yeah!

That was Melanie with the Edwin Hawkins Singers, Lay Down, Candles in the Rain. That's in at number 5, down from number 3. Back in 69, the Edwin Hawkins Singers, of course, had their own hit. It was called Oh Happy Day. Let's take a look at the other major charts and what's on top. On the Adult Contemporary, It's Close to You by the Carpenters. R&B, Ball of Confusion by the Temptations. On the Country Singles chart, Charlie Pride is back with his 6th number 1, Wonder Could I Live There Anymore. The song was released on the heels of Is Anybody Gone to San Antone. Cashbox praised the song in their official single review, saying it was smooth performance and a beautiful country ballad.

Wonder Could I Live There Anymore by Charlie Pride was a new number one this week. He would end up with a total of 43 number one hits. His first was in 1969. His last would be in 1987. On the Cashbox Top Albums, new at number one this week, Woodstock, music from the original soundtrack and more. We all know Woodstock took place in August of 1969. This album was released in May of 70. It only took 4 weeks to climb to number one. The triple album is noticeably missing some major acts like the Grateful Dead, Janis Joplin, Creedence, Clearwater Revival. But the album does include Jimi Hendrix's Star Spangled Banner, Purple Haze, and this one by Santana. It's called Soul Sacrifice.

0: Santana.
1: That was Soul Sacrifice by Santana from this week's number one album, Woodstock, music from the original soundtrack and more. That triple album could be the perfect summer drive playlist. I count 14 solo artists on this week's countdown, only one female, and it's the highest charting of the solo efforts this week. Moving up two spots, it's Frida Payne

0: In at number four, up two, on the way to number two, it's Band of Gold by Freda Payne. It was produced by Holland, Dozier, and Holland. They operated under the pseudonym Edith White because of legal issues with Motown Records. Coming up, our top three songs from July 18, 1970.
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0: Now it's time for a retro countdown bonus track. We're going to go all the way down to number 95 on the list, making its Cashbox chart debut. It's the Spinners, It's a Shame.

0: That was the Spinners' It's a Shame. It cracked the top 100 this week. Eventually, the song would peak at number 15.
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0: 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I'm Phil Yale, filling in this week for Jeff Michaels. Cashbox Magazine. For album reviews, they review the solo debut by Eric Clapton, as well as the second album by the James Gang. That group included Joe Walsh, Charlie Pride, Brotherhood of Man, and the album Cosmos Factory by Creedence Clearwater Revival. The magazine saying that the hit singles and LPs keep coming and that the set is instant gold. They also highlighted the extended version of the song I Heard It Through the Grapevine, complimenting them on their instrumental prowess. Back to our countdown and number three. This song was number one on the adult contemporary list. You already know that because it's Karen and Richard Carpenter, Close to You.

The Carpenters, They Long to Be Close to You, made a major move up the charts, 8 positions, on its way to number 1. It's number 3 this week. It would stay at number 1 for 4 weeks. That song was first recorded by Herb Albert. Reportedly, he hated his vocals on the song and gifted it to Karen and Richard Carpenter. This week's number 2, it's going to be Ball of Confusion by The Temptations.

0: That was number two this week on July the 18th, 1970. That's Ball of Confusion by The Temptations. And here we are at number one for the second straight week. The group, Three Dog Night, and Mama Told Me Not to Come.
1: Want some whiskey and you wanna sugar it.

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I think I'm almost choking from the smell of stale perfume. 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

0: That's the number one song for this week by Three Dog Night. It's Mama Told Me Not to Come. That does it for the Music Expert Retro Countdown for July the 18th, 1970. The show was recorded in the city of the Rock and Roll Hall of Fame. That's Cleveland, Ohio. Post-production was done in Zephyr Hills, Florida, at the Gregory Les Chai Shin Studios. I'm Phil Yale, and it's been a real pleasure. Jeff will return next week, and as he would say, have a great week, everybody.
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1: I'm Dr. Anthony Lizerwitz, and this is Climate Connections. On the Coeur d'Alene Reservation in Northwest Idaho, kids swim, play, and shoot hoops at the Mariemen Health Corps Center, a 32,000 square foot recreation center. And the tribe is saving thousands of dollars a year on the electricity needed to run the facility, thanks to rooftop solar panels installed 2 years ago.
2: It had been estimated that it would save about $2,500 a year, but utility costs have gone up enough that we actually realized about four times that amount.
1: Laura LaMattia is the Environmental Programs Manager with the Coeur d'Alene Tribe. She says the tribe is interested in renewable energy not only for economic reasons, but as a way to increase the tribe's control over its energy supply.
2: The Coeur d'Alene Tribe is interested in energy sovereignty. If you look at the history of utility development across the nation, tribes historically have not been a big part of that. And for the Coeur d'Alene Tribe, it has four different utilities serving its reservation and little to no representation on any of those.
1: So she says this solar project is helping the tribe save money while also building its energy independence. Climate Connections is produced by the Yale Center for Environmental Communication. To learn more about climate change, visit climateconnections.org.
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Hi, this is Steve Summers, and this week on The Oldies Time Machine, Tony Bellis was inspired to write this song due to the criticism he received for marrying a younger woman. The instrumental nugget became one of Bill Black's most successful jukebox hits. And I dug real deep for this week's radio station survey song by Kenny Caron. And of course, why?

0: It stops by to contribute the Motown memory and the Elvis moment. And now, Wyatt and I climb the scaffolding to the top of the rocket and prepare for the launch.
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Yes, he says his love is higher than a mission bell. Donnie Brooks being played July 23rd, 1960 at KFWB Los Angeles. We started off the Oldies Time Machine with Sunshine of Your Love, and that was by Cream, and it was on the charts at WRKO Boston in July 1968. We'd like to say hello to our listeners listening on KHOI, Ames, Story City, Iowa, and to Mike Murphy. And we'd like to say hello to our listeners at KYAQ in Newport, Oregon, and Bill Dolby over there. Well, success didn't come quickly for pop singer Chris Jensen, who was born in New Haven, Connecticut, and raised in Fort Lauderdale, Florida. Before he had his big hit, Torture, he had a regional hit that did well in Ohio, Pennsylvania, and New York State. It was a song that would resonate with people who enjoy a cool, refreshing summertime treat. Details coming up, but first, July 23, 1966, at WABC New York, Chuck Leonard was the All-American of the Week, and the 77 pick hit of the week was by the Beach Boys.

Wouldn't It Be Nice from the Beach Boys. While success didn't come quickly for pop singer Chris Jensen, however, Jensen had a top 20 regional hit in Ohio, Pennsylvania, and the state of New York during July 1961. But it was not a national hit. It would not be till the following year when Chris reached the top 20 with his song Torture. Here's the one that came before Torture, and a cool summertime treat. 3 vanilla, 2 chocolate, and 1 pistachio ice cream cone. How's that for an order?

0: Steve Summers is exploring Lake Champlain in Vermont. He's searching for the lake monster known as Champ and a treasure of music at the bottom of the lake. It's a waterlogged melody on the oldies time machine.
1: Yes, right to the bottom of Lake Champlain in Vermont for this one. A UK band known as Dave D. Dozy, Beaky, Mick, and Tish had a big hit in the UK. It was number one in 1966, but it did not chart here in the States. However, it did have some regional success and experienced some regional airplay in certain U.S. markets, like WBZ Boston, where it made the top 30. Here's that group of names. I'm not going to mention it again. Dave D, you know all the names. And it's called Save Me.

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1: Thank you very much. Wyatt will be along with the Motown Memory in just a few minutes here on The Oldies Time Machine. But first, in the summer of 1958, Jack Scott was on the charts with My True Love.

0: Here's this week's Motown Memory on the Oldies Time Machine with Wyatt Cushing.
1: At the insistence of Berry Gordy, the founder of the Motown label, who was hoping for a follow-up chart topper, Motown's main production team, Holland Dozier Holland, produced Baby Love to sound like Where Did Our Love Go? Beginning with Baby Love in 1964, the Supremes became the first Motown act to have more than one American number one single, and by the end of the decade would have more singles hitting the top slot than any other Motown act or American pop music group, with 12, a record they continue to hold. So, from Motown's Detroit Hitsville USA studio, here's the Supremes with Baby Love.

0: Jan and Dean from 1960. Their version reached number 53 on the Billboard charts in 1960. The original version was done by the R&B group The Moon Glows. Well, we're almost at the half point of the program. But first, I'm going to put in a song here from WDOT Burlington, July 1961 at WDOT 1400 Burlington, Vermont. Val Carter will start your day off the right way, weekdays till 10. Those of you that are of a certain age remember Val Carter on WDOT. Be sure to tune in 1400 for Mornings a la Carter. And Cimarron was on the charts. They had the number 30 song with Rings.
1: Ring, ring, telephone ring. Somebody said, baby, what you doing?

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3: Tony Bellis came out with a song that many radio stations were playing in July 1959. It was a doo-wop rockabilly ballad that reached number 25 on the Billboard Hot 100. And Bellis performed it on American Bandstand on April 20th, 1959. This song, written by Bellis, was directly inspired by the criticism he and his younger wife received over their age difference. The lyrics tell the story of an older man facing societal criticism for falling in love with a much younger woman. Robin the Cradle by Tony Bellis is this week's doo-wopper.

0: Steve Summers will scuba dive to the depths of Casco Bay in Maine to reveal a rare oldie. Well, then again, maybe he'd just seek out the shelves of the record stores in downtown Brunswick.
1: Right to the bottom of Casco Bay in Maine for this one, and we like to highlight these rare ones. July 23rd, 1960, being played in Los Angeles at KFWB, Rod Holden and the Thunderbirds with Gee, But I'm Lonesome. The song reached number 106, yeah, bubbled under the Hot 100.

0: instrumental nugget of the week on the Oldies Time Machine with Steve Summers.
1: Bill Black was a pioneering American musician and band leader, known for his slap-style upright bass playing. He was a key member of Elvis Presley's original trio, helping to define the sound of early rock and roll. Later, he formed the successful instrumental group Bill Black's Combo. This week's instrumental nugget became one of Bill Black's most successful jukebox hits, peaking in the top 40 on the Billboard charts, and was played by many radio stations in July 1960. The track was an instrumental rock and roll adaptation of a 1937 Wayne King jazz standard. Here's Bill Black's Combo and Josephine, this week's instrumental nugget.

0: this is Carolyn Spencer from Kansas City. I remember going to the music store and listening to the records before we bought them. Now it's so easy. I just listen to Steve Summers in the Oldies Time Machine.
1: I got time to slide one in before I go to the radio station survey song. And this one is real old. Yeah, I had to go behind the dumpster to pick this one out. It was being played July 18th, 1961 at Jet, WJET, 1400 Erie, Pennsylvania. The Cleftones with Heart and Soul.

0: Okay, Mrs. Summers. This is Emma Mazzola from Belleville, Ohio. Can you please put my poppy on now?
1: Hey, I knew it was about time for you to show up. You're Wyatt's granddaughter, aren't you? Yeah, I know that. Well, I'll be playing the Elvis moment in a few moments, but I've got the survey song.
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1: This week's radio station survey song is by Kenny Caron. What do we know about him? Well, we know that he began writing songs at age 11, and as a youngster was a choir boy who lived in Montreal, Quebec, Canada. He also sang on lots of song demos and recorded over 15,000 radio and television commercials, including McDonald's, Burger King, Kentucky Fried Chicken, and some beer commercials, plus Pepsi and Coke. In 1962, he recorded a song that did not chart nationally, written by Kenny and Howard Greenfield. If you recognize that name, Greenfield, Neil Sedaka's songwriting partner, and Jerry Keller. It was a teen rocker with a similar sound to Neil Sedaka. A handful of radio stations were playing this record, including KBOX in Dallas. On February 9th, 1963, at KBOX 1480 Dallas, the number 32 song was by Kenny Caron, titled 16 Years Ago Tonight. Here's one that I dug real deep for, as played on wonderful KBOX.

0: Ella from St. Albans, Vermont, and you've got your ears locked on the Oldies Time Machine.
1: Ladies and gentlemen, Elvis has not left the building. 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
2: Hi, this is Wyatt Cushing, your host for the Elvis moment. In March of 1958, Elvis Presley was drafted into the Army. He probably could have gotten out of it, but Colonel Tom Parker, his manager, convinced Presley that a stint in the Army could be good for his image. Presley had plenty of offers to serve in the special services, staying in nicer housing and traveling around the world to entertain troops. Instead, Presley decided to serve as a regular GI and spent most of his 2 years in the Army, stationed in West Germany. During his time as a serviceman, Presley mourned the death of his mother, met his future wife Priscilla, and got hooked on pills. He also knocked out exactly one recording session, and that's when he made this week's selection, A Big Hunk of Love. The song was recorded in 4 takes. The released version is actually spliced from takes 3 and 4. It was Presley's 12th career number one hit. So let's go back now to June 10th, 1958, in the Wayback Time Machine, right here on the Oldies Time Machine.

Almost time to go, but before I go, I have a side note on Kenny Caron, who I presented during the radio station survey song 16 years ago tonight. I actually had some email recently from Kenny describing his career. He is now retired in Florida, 82 years old, but still active in the music business. Although he recorded several albums, he had only a few regional hits. Most of his career was in singing jingles and background singing for different artists. Kenny sang on over 15,000 radio and television spots, including Budweiser, Miller Beer, Pepsi Coke, Diet Pepper, Toyota, Delta Airlines, and many others. And he wrote the melody for a McDonald's campaign that I think you might be familiar with. The commercial was voted the number one jingle of the millennium by Adweek in January 2000. Remember this?

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8: 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I'm Preston Ayotte alongside my co-host, Michael Ayotte, my father and dad. How are we doing today?
9: Hey, I'm doing great. Just got off a nice long 4th of July weekend. Great weather. Can't wait to get into some sports.
8: Let's get right into it, eh? We got a lot of news to go over, and we're going to jump right in with off-season seasons in the NBA, if you want to put it that way. We're going to get

0: right into it with the blockbuster trade that happened with the Boston Celtics and the Philadelphia 76ers. While Jaylen Brown was floated around in trade talks, Celtics fans thought, okay, we're moving this guy if we get Giannis. That's fine with me. Giannis' trade fell through. He went to the Miami Heat. So what did the Celtics do? They take an absolute stupid pivot in both of our opinions and a ton of people's opinions, and they trade Jaylen Brown to the Philadelphia 76ers, who, by the way, the Celtics just blew a 3-1 lead to.
1: Unbelievable.
0: And in return, the Celtics don't get Tyrese Maxey. They don't get VJ Edgecombe. They go ahead and get Paul George. 36-year-old Paul George, who, by the way, they're going to have to pay over $50 million to.
1: It's just mind-blowingly dumb. Unless there's some grand scheme that we are not aware of here that's going to come out in the next few weeks or days, I have no idea what they're doing. Like you said, basically traded Jaylen Brown, who right now is probably a top 15 player, maybe even top 10 player in the NBA, for a bag of donuts.
0: Yeah.
1: Basically. And mm-hmm. Paul George and a couple of draft picks that, you know, I think one is 2028 and the other one's not to what, 2031 or something
0: like
1: that?
0: Something like that, yeah.
1: I mean, what are those? I mean, those
0: absolutely
1: 14-year-old
0: no
1: kid right now.
0: Yeah.
1: By that time, Jason Tatum, you know, his prime might be over by the time you get these draft picks. I just don't understand, unless they're going to trade those draft picks and get something else. I don't know. Doesn't sound like it, though.
0: No.
1: I mean, it's ridiculous. Like you said, when I first heard that he was getting traded to the 76ers, I think you text me.
0: Called you.
1: Called me. And
0: that's
1: I was
0: how
1: like,
0: bad it was.
1: Yeah, you didn't even text. You called. It's crazy. Nobody calls anymore. Everybody's text. So, anyway, I'm like, well, did they? They must have got Tyrese Maxey. And you're like, nope. VJ Akum? Nope. Paul George? What are you talking about?
0: You even decided to throw in Joel Embiid as a guess.
1: I don't. I had. Who would have thought that Paul George? I forgot he was even on that team.
0: Yeah.
1: That's how little impact he had for them this year.
0: Mm-hmm.
1: Like you said, they beat the Celtics after the Celtics were up 3-1, right?
0: Yep.
1: And so now you just hand them your second best player, maybe your best player.
0: Could be
1: your best player, over to them, a division rival.
0: Yeah.
1: It's not like you traded him to, you know, the Lakers.
0: Or the West, yeah, anybody in the West.
1: You trade him to a division rival.
0: Or even like Brooklyn or Portland or someone like that, yeah. So it's just absolutely mind-blowing to me. He was very disrespected by this organization for years. They always thought it was Tatum's team. Tatum might be the better player, but look what Brown has done for you. This guy got you banner number 18 with the finals MVP with that. And then a couple years later in a season where Tatum gets hurt in the playoffs, and the next year everyone's thinking you're going to be a play-in team at best.
1: Right.
0: Jaylen Brown stepped up. Jaylen Brown was in MVP talks throughout almost the entire year because of how good he was. He led that Celtics team to a two seed. Nobody thought they were going to be that good. And then to add on to that, I get Tatum, you don't want to risk injury. He didn't play in Game 7. You want to know who did? Jaylen Brown.
1: Yeah. I mean, I don't blame him for not playing, but because of his injury. But still, Jaylen Brown.
0: I'm just
1: making the play,
0: yeah, yeah, like I'm just saying, like that's who you traded. He was. I don't even know what to say, because I would get it if you traded him for some great player, but Paul George, is not that. He's not. He's. You took a pivot, and it was a horrible one.
1: I get it that once the Giannis thing fell through, there was hard feelings there. You kind of had to trade him because it just doesn't seem like he wanted to be there. And I mean, but this seems like an act of desperation to me.
0: Yeah.
1: You can't tell me there wasn't somebody else you could have traded him for. It's anybody. I mean, anybody that's, you know.
0: I would rather have Jaylen Brown do load management and willingly sit out than trade him for Paul George. I mean, it doesn't make any sense at all. It's been almost a week since that trade was made. I still don't get why they did it. I don't think I never will. Brad Stevens spoke to the media, said the organization, it would be take a better turn if they, because their salary was between those two players. And while that does make sense, it doesn't, we're not, that's not the problem here, Brad. The problem is that's the best package you could get, and that's the team you're going to send him to?
1: Yeah, it makes no sense.
0: That's not the problem at all.
1: Yeah, it's pretty dumb. I mean,
0: if you thought that Jaylen Brown had a good chance of staying with the Celtics, you must have been living under a rock, because I had a feeling this was going to be the end of it once they didn't get Giannis. But yeah, you can't take that bad of a pivot. Like that's like you said, desperation. That's awful. That Brad Stevens has been one of the best GMs in basketball until he made that move.
1: Yeah, I don't get it. I mean, financially, maybe it's a good move. I have no idea, but it doesn't make any sense basketball-wise. And sometimes they make these deals for these expiring contracts, but Paul George's expiring contract isn't for 2 years.
0: Yeah.
1: So it's not going to do anything this year. Like you said, they still have to pay him $50 million, and he's on the books next year.
0: Yep.
1: So they're going to have to find somebody that they can offload him to next year that wants an expiring contract, or they're going to be stuck with them for 2 years.
0: Exactly.
1: And they're going to be held hot. There's money-wise, they're still in the same boat, basically.
0: So the only way the Celtics are considered a top dog in the East is if they miraculously go out and get LeBron James.
1: Right. And doesn't sound like he wants to go there.
0: Rich Paul labeled the Celtics as one of his final teams, but...
1: Yeah, we did. I didn't know that.
0: He did, but we'll see. I mean, this is just awful either way. I hate the move. I hate everything about it. It's a sad day for Celtics fans. It's a sad moment in Celtics history because that says a lot that you can... All that guy gave for the organization, and that's what you trade him for.
1: Well, I think, I don't know this, we probably never know this, but I think there was something there between, there must have been something there between him and Tatum. I don't think Brown wanted to be second fiddle anymore. Because when he made the comment, and you can call this just an ignorant comment or not, or maybe there's a lot of meaning, but truth behind it, where he said this was his favorite year. Well, you just won a championship a year ago, two years ago. Why was this year your favorite year?
0: Because he got to lead that team. That's the only...
1: And I don't think that resonated well with Celtics brass. Like, we just got bounced in the first round.
0: And this is your favorite
1: year. And this was your favorite year?
0: Yeah.
1: Like, so... That has something... There's more to this, I think. But that doesn't excuse the fact that you got nothing back for him.
0: No, that's
1: the problem.
0: That is the problem. That's what we're talking about here. No one...
1: I don't have a problem with trading him.
0: Yeah, that's what I'm saying. Like, I knew he was going to get traded. It was a matter of time. It wasn't a matter of if. It was a matter of when. And he got traded. And once I saw the return, I was like, are you kidding me? This is the best you could do for Jaylen Brown. This is the best you could do. That's disgusting.
1: I mean, the Lakers got more for they gave up more for Walker Kessler than the Celtics.
0: It's ridiculous. I don't get it. Brad Stevens is gonna be
1: he better have some grand scheme that or else because this could hurt them for the next 2 or 3 years.
0: And honestly, yes, Brad Stevens was a part of it, but it's not all him.
1: No,
0: it's the fact that private equity entered sports and. That definitely played a part in it. It's him and the ownership that really made the horrible move because I'm sure he was getting pressure to move Brown, and this was a horrible pivot, desperation, completely rushed. Because I heard that, I don't know how true this is, but the Celtics wanted to get VJ as well, but if you're going to negotiate that high, you got to hold that high standard. You can't let them talk you down and be like, well, no, but we'll give you Paul George. That sounds like a great trade to you, because if I'm that GM, I'm being like, no thanks, and hanging up the phone.
1: Yeah, I wouldn't. I mean, it just doesn't make sense to me, but I don't know. Hopefully they have something in the works that we don't know about, but I doubt it. I mean, I don't know. Like I said, other than LeBron James, what is there?
0: Yeah. What are you going to do, go out and sign DeMar DeRozan?
1: I mean,
0: that's just another
1: Paul George.
0: Don't know.
1: He's too old.
0: It's not good.
1: Would you say, if they did get LeBron James in free agency, would you say they are better now with him or better when they had Jaylen Brown?
0: Better with Brown.
1: Still, yeah. Yeah.
0: I think the chemistry, you can't beat that when it's basketball, because that is such a team sport. You got to play together to have success.
1: Plus, Brown... I don't know if he was a great defensive player, not really, I guess, but he still is a lot younger, and LeBron James' defense is not what it was once.
0: Yeah.
1: Was. So, yeah, I'm with you there. Plus, Brown's probably a better shooter at this point. I don't know. If they did get LeBron, that would give them at least a fighting chance to do something.
0: Yep, I agree, but
1: that'd be about it. I mean, yeah. They might get to the second round or something.
0: With Jaylen Brown, they have a fighting chance. That's the thing. They definitely have a fighting chance with Jaylen Brown, and they don't have that anymore. So if they don't get LeBron, I don't have any expectations for this team. Not this year, and maybe not for a couple of years.
1: And who did they draft? Do you remember who they
0: drafted? Chris Sinak Jr.
1: Yeah, and
0: he's a good pick.
1: I like him, but I don't know if he's a year one where he's going to, you know, just wow you year one. I'm not saying he'll give you some contributions, I think, but he's not that top tier player that's going to like make you forget Jaylen Brown. Right, maybe he could develop into something like that.
0: Honestly, I want to bring this up now because it came out after we talked about the Giannis deal. The Celtics not getting Giannis, it wasn't about the offer itself. It wasn't about Hugo Gonzalez or any of those guys. What it was about was that the Celtics didn't want to give Giannis 3 years.
1: Yes.
0: They wanted to give him two.
1: Yep.
0: And shame on them, because that could have been such a great trade for them. And they really messed it up, because I don't understand. Giannis isn't entirely old. Sure, he's in his 30s. I think he's like 32.
1: Yeah, he's 31 or 32. I mean,
0: and 3 years, he's going to be 35, 36.
1: I mean, LeBron's 40-something. He's still playing. So Paul George is what, 36?
0: He is 36.
1: Yeah, so you're paying him for 2 years. Why not pay Giannis for three?
0: Exactly.
1: It doesn't make sense.
0: Exactly. It's awful.
1: Anyway.
0: We're gonna go on for the whole hour if we keep talking about this. But, man, such a horrible deal. I want to talk about more NBA free agency. We discussed LeBron. Rich Paul, his agent, he's always doing the talking for him. I mean, he is set on that. He thinks this decision will not be made for, and it's going to take some time. Typical LeBron fashion.
1: He's going to drag it out.
0: Yep. Yeah, like we mentioned, DeMar DeRozan, he got waived by the Kings. Any chance we get to see the Toronto Raptors team with Kawhi Leonard and DeMar DeRozan?
1: I mean, it's possible. What's he have left, though?
0: Oh, like playing-wise?
1: Yeah.
0: He's still a decent player. Decent? He's not obviously in his prime anymore, but he's a decent player still.
1: I guess he could contribute. Yeah,
0: Be wild to see Kawhi and DeMar on the same team after these years.
1: True, yeah.
0: That's why I decided to bring it up. The Lakers, okay, this is going to sound like I'm overreacting, but with you not getting LeBron back, I don't understand why you just let Rui Hachimura walk. He's a good asset, I think, and The Lakers told him they weren't bringing him back, so we went across the street to the Clippers this afternoon.
1: Yeah, I don't know. I don't know what the Lakers are doing, really.
0: I think they got to be trying to get younger. I mean, Rui Hachimura is not that old, though. It's weird. They got Luka, Austin Reeves still. They'll still be a decent team. Obviously, they probably won't have as much success. They might, though. I mean, this is why they made the Luka trade. Because, obviously, I mean, it fell into their lap, but now you have Luka to lead the Lakers when LeBron leaves, and now that's gonna be this year.
1: Yeah, it's gonna be this year.
0: And we've seen Luka with Dallas. I mean, he can lead a team. And Austin Reeves is back. We'll see what Walker Kessler can do. They got DeAndre Ayton off the team, so they're doing all the right things. But that one I thought was their first wrong move. Rui Hachimura leaving.
1: Yeah, I don't know.
0: I think he could have been a key piece to that team.
1: I guess they didn't want to pay him, probably.
0: That must be it, but
1: seems to be the thing these days. The Lakers, like I said, I think they're trying to go younger.
0: Yeah.
1: I don't think they're building for this coming year. They're going to try and get strong here in the next couple years and make a run at it, probably, I guess. Luka's still young, right?
0: Yep.
1: So, they got lots of time there, so I'm gonna guess they're gonna try and put together something to make it a real strong go at it in a couple of years. Because let's be honest, I mean, no matter what they could do this year, they're probably not gonna compete with San Antonio or Oklahoma. I think Oklahoma City's gonna be the number one team again.
0: Yeah,
1: at least in the regular season. I don't know, playoffs. I think different things can happen, but I think regular season they're going to be.
0: You're going to see 1-2 Spurs OKC. You're obviously probably going to have Denver. They're in there every year. I don't know who else is going to be good in the West this year, but
1: it's those two teams. I mean, things change, but to me it's those two teams, and everybody else is just a little step below.
0: And I forget who had the number 2 pick this year for Darren Peterson. Do you remember? The Jazz.
1: What's the Jazz? Yeah,
0: the Jazz. The Jazz. I like them. I think they're gonna be a playoff team this year. I really do. They got such a good young core going over there.
1: Yeah, they got a pretty good team going. I mean, like you said, young guys just get in the gel.
0: Jaren Jackson too. He's a veteran, kind of a veteran presence.
1: Yeah.
0: So I like what they're doing over there. I think the West will be a little interesting. I think you're gonna see some teams this year that you haven't seen in a little bit.
1: Yeah, I agree. That's looking pretty good out there. I mean, like I said, it's kind of hard to predict things right now, but
0: yeah,
1: I think you're gonna, like I said, they might see a few different teams enter the mix along with those two at the top there that I think are probably gonna be dominant again.
0: Well, we're gonna switch gears here. We're gonna head over now to baseball, where there is one story from yesterday that I'm still scratching my head about. Yuri Perez, Miami Marlins starting pitcher. I don't know if you saw this.
1: I did.
0: 92 pitches into his start, 7 innings through. Sorry, I wasn't specific enough. 7 perfect innings into his start. He got pulled.
1: Yeah.
0: That isn't a Marlins move. I don't know what is, because that was his perfect game to lose. I don't care how much pitches you've thrown. I get injury concerns, whatever. When a guy's throwing a perfect game, you don't rip that away from him. You let him lose the perfect game, then you go get him.
1: Yeah, it was 92, not 192. I mean, it's ridiculous. That would have never happened 10 years ago.
0: No.
1: 15 years ago. Now they do it all the time. Managers and these organizations overthink these analytics. It's ruined a lot of things. It's just so frustrating.
0: If I'm Yuri Perez, I don't even know how I walk into that. How I walk back into there again.
1: I wouldn't have given him the ball.
0: No.
1: I would have said, you're not taking this from me.
0: Go back
1: in the dugout.
0: Well, that's the thing. I think he finished his inning, then he pulled him.
1: Oh, okay, yeah. Probably, right, yeah.
0: And that doesn't make any sense to me. I would have been absolutely livid. I don't, yeah. If, but like you said, if that was a situation, I'm looking my manager dead in his face and be like, you can come get me after I give up a walk or a hit.
1: Yep. First walk, first hit, I'm out. But not until, it was a seventh inning. Not like, I mean, like I say, he pitched seven innings. So he had two more to go.
0: Yeah.
1: He could have got out of those innings with few pitches. You don't know.
0: Yeah.
1: You let him start that eighth inning and see what happens.
0: Exactly.
1: That's just horrible. And he said, oh, I got him. I heard him today on the radio.
0: Manager?
1: The manager. Sometimes I got to make unpopular decisions for, you know, for the good of the team, for the whole season, not just for the moment.
0: That is your moment for the season. That is your season, probably.
1: Well, I mean, they're doing really good.
0: They are hot, but still. But I'm saying, you let him go out, take the mound on the eighth inning, see what happens. Because I'm pretty sure either the very next two or three batters walk and a hit. So it was gone.
1: They were up like 8-0 or something like that, 9-0. They ended up winning 9-8.
0: Yeah.
1: So they almost lost the game.
0: Mm-hmm.
1: Not just.
0: Well, your unpopular decision almost lost you the game.
1: Right.
0: It wasn't just about a moment. It was about you almost just cost your team a win.
1: Yeah. So.
0: And it was a decision so bad that the opposing fans were yelling shame at the manager.
1: I mean, it's a real typical Marlins thing, or I guess these new age managers, and it's just ridiculous. You know, you would never have seen like Dave Roberts or anybody like that do that. They would have been like, no, he's going out there in the eighth, and if he pitches another perfect inning, he's going back out there in the ninth.
0: You absolutely wouldn't see Dave Roberts. He pitched Yamamoto. Yamamoto had a complete game in the World Series, and he was warming up in the bullpen the next game.
1: Yeah, I mean, it's different. It's not regular season, but still. Yeah, it's just crazy. If it was just a no-hitter, I wouldn't have had a problem.
0: Exactly. You can do a combined no-hitter, and it's still, like, very cool.
1: No-hitters are not as big a deal.
0: Combined,
1: a perfect game.
0: Combined no-hitters are more, like, in my opinion, they're more impressive than a single-person no-hitter. Just because those bullpen arms just, like, they got to carry the same weight.
1: Yeah.
0: But, yeah, like you said, a perfect game, you don't take – that should be an unwritten rule. You don't take the ball from that pitcher until he gives up a walk or a hit.
1: Yeah, that was shameful on him. Karma. I tell you, karma always – it almost came back to him in that game, but maybe it comes back later. I don't know. But, I don't know the history of this pitcher. I haven't been, you know, following Marlins baseball.
0: He does get injured a little bit, but I don't know. I don't think you do that even if your pitcher's injury prone.
1: I mean, if he was up to 120 pitches, okay, fine, yeah. Take him out. But he was at 92.
0: He wasn't at the century mark. You got to let him get there at least.
1: I mean, he could have threw four or five pitches and got outs.
0: Yeah.
1: You know, if it
0: pitched a contact.
1: Yeah, I mean, you don't know. You know, he could have finished the game with 10 more pitches for all you know.
0: Yeah.
1: So
0: it's not like we were in inning number 5, not 4. Yeah. We're in the 7th inning.
1: You have to let him go into the 8th inning.
0: Yeah.
1: And see what happens from there.
0: Mm-hmm.
1: But he didn't. So I would have been I wouldn't have handled that well if I was the pitcher. I mean, I don't know how he handled it, but I wouldn't have handled it too well.
0: No, I don't even know if I'm staying in the dugout after I get pulled, like, from that. Like, I'm sure that sounds like such a team cancer diva, but, like, that would be so upsetting.
1: I don't think your fellow players would have had a problem with you because they know that with that importance of that. I mean, I would have been livid.
0: Yeah.
1: I would have been so livid. There's no way he would have took me out of that game.
0: No. I probably am, like, after like the final out of like the hitting before I go, I'm sprinting out of the dugout. Like I'm not letting you put somebody else in.
1: Yeah, right. I'm in. I'm going out there. You're gonna have to come out and drag me off the mound.
0: Yeah,
1: that's what I would have done. But I don't know the history of this pitcher with the manager, so who knows? But
0: well, yeah, I mean,
1: it's just
0: you can't. It's just something you can't do.
1: No, it's too bad.
0: Yeah. Well, with that, let's get into the talk of the summer, the talk of the world. We are going to bring you some World Cup talk here, and it was a very exciting round of 32. We're now into the round of 16. I want to talk about a few games. We'll start off with the round of 32. This was almost the equivalent of a 16 seed beating a 1 seed in March Madness. And I'm talking about Argentina, who was one of the favorites to win it all, going toe-to-toe in an absolute classic with Cape Verde. Ever heard of them?
1: I've heard of Cape Verde. You know how I heard of Cape Verde? From the Weather Channel. Because that's it. I never heard of their soccer team or sport. I didn't know they had a sports team. It's just a small little island.
0: Yep.
1: Yeah, but wow. Watched a little bit of that game during the 4th of July festivities, and that was crazy. It looked like Argentina finally kind of put it away, then they come back and tie it, right?
0: So. That one goal that they had to tie it at 2, that was a beauty. Man, they almost, that was, many fans are calling it the day the script almost changed, because we know Messi, we know FIFA, they're like this, they're like this. And the fact that Cape Verde was so close, and I give credit to, a lot of credit to their goalie. I got to remember his name. Vozinha of Cape Verde put on an absolute stellar performance in the goalie. Let in 3, but a couple of them were a couple headers, doinks. He was safe. When Messi lines up for a free kick, the whole world thinks it's going in.
1: Right.
0: And he was able to save Messi's free kick, which was incredible on its own. And he really held it down. It's a shame, because I found myself rooting for them once I realized like how close they were. But they have nothing to hold their heads down about. They should be holding them high. That was such a great performance by them. But unfortunately, Messi and Argentina were able to prevail.
1: Yeah, it's kind of like you said, 16 and a 1. You want to see the 16 beat the 1 just because it's so spectacular. But when you get to the next round, though, you don't have that star.
0: Yeah.
1: If you don't have Messi in there, it kind of takes away from that. So it's kind of a catch-22. But, yeah, you almost always root for that underdog, though, in that situation. But turns out, you know, the favorite one, and so the star is still in the tournament.
0: Yep. Well, into the round of 16, we got Brazil against Norway, and Norway ended up winning that game 2-1. Their star player, Erling Haaland, absolute beast. He had 2 goals. He had both of their goals, and both of them were absolutely incredible. You'll see them, one of them in our plays of the week. A little spoiler there, and as far as Brazil goes, this is the last time Neymar is going to play on this team. He is officially retired after this game.
1: Yeah, he's been such a great player for them, and they're always a powerhouse, but was not meant to be this year, and down they go, right?
0: Yep. Just an absolute classic player, and just incredible. Him and his prime was incredible, and We're starting to see the end of the era, I would say, in soccer, because transitioning to today's game, Portugal was taken down by Spain 1-0. That's the last time Ronaldo will play for Portugal.
1: Yeah, so yeah, he's been a great player. He's 41, something like that, which is pretty old to play soccer. You can see he's not quite the player he was.
0: Yep.
1: So his time is over. Great player. People probably have him just a step below Messi, probably all time. You know, those guys are like, you know, Messi's probably a little ahead of him. But great player, though. And like I said, he's had a great run. But father time has caught up with him, and that's it for him as far as World Cup goes.
0: Yep. So with that, we will have Spain. We'll take on the winner of the USA-Belgium game later tonight. Topic to talk about later. I want to save that sort of for last because it's sort of the hot topic of soccer right now. Go to France and Paraguay. I don't know if you caught any of this game, but I've never seen a team deserve to go home more than Paraguay did. They were playing absolutely incredibly dirty in this game. So dirty that Mbappe, when he got a penalty kick to take the lead, he was sort of mocking the goalie a little bit, did his little point, mocked his movement. And at the end of the game, the keeper tried to shake hands with Mbappe, and he wasn't having it. He just kept walking. Keeper ended up throwing the ball at him after that. And
1: I saw that, yeah.
0: I know a lot of people don't like France, but definitely not a way you want to be remembered representing your country if you're Paraguay. And I'm going to speak bias. I'm glad they're going home.
1: Yeah, they played a really rough game. I don't know if it's dirty or not. I don't watch enough soccer to know if it was dirty or not, but they definitely were playing rough, and they got away with most of it. They
0: absolutely
1: didn't get any yellow cards or red cards or anything.
0: They absolutely were playing dirty. That's why France had so much trouble scoring, was because they were taken out. These guys were targeting Mbappe. They were hitting him late, sliding into his legs.
1: They knew that was the only way they could win. They couldn't if they went toe to toe with him, they couldn't win. And so they dirtied up the game.
0: And when the refs are letting it fly, I mean,
1: it almost worked.
0: They're gonna do it. But yeah, France ends up pulling away with the 1-0 win off of Mbappe's penalty kick, and a heated game, but ends up being in favor of the favorite, which is France. We now head. Let's talk about USA and Belgium. Why don't we? Absolute huge topic. USA's round one game against Bosnia. Flo Balogun called their top striker, one of their top strikers, called for a red card. And for our listeners who don't really watch soccer or know the rules of soccer, a red card means you're done for that game and you sit out the next game and your team is down a player. Well, Flo Balogun, after review from FIFA, it was determined that it should not be a red card. The decision was overturned. He will play against Belgium. And I'm not going to get too riled up about this. I don't want to get too wrapped up in it. But it is involved with politics because the president came public with it. He said, FIFA, you absolutely should review this. They did. And Flo Balogun now is allowed to play.
1: Yeah, it's very he said he called up the FIFA president and told him that this deserves to be reviewed. They reviewed. And they overturned it. So everybody who's not from the U.S. is saying, well, if it wasn't the U.S., if that was some other country, they wouldn't have got this favor done.
0: Which
1: probably is true.
0: Yeah.
1: But it is the right thing.
0: No,
1: the right decision was made.
0: Yes.
1: You don't really like how it came about because it casts a light on, well, you know, now government's getting involved in games and stuff. It should never have been a red card. That video assist replay is supposed to do it in real time.
0: Yep, they slowed it down.
1: It was said, and they're not supposed to do that.
0: It was FIFA's mistake.
1: They messed it up.
0: And take politics out of it. I am very happy that FIFA made this decision because, like you said, this should not be a red card. In my opinion, there's no intent. There's no malicious. I don't think there's
1: nothing.
0: No malicious. It's a soccer play.
1: Yeah.
0: It's a soccer play. People are going to get tangled up. He's obviously trying to go for the ball. He just missed and got his cleated his leg. And like you said, they're supposed to review it in real time. FIFA messed that up because they went into slow-mo, which you're not supposed to do. Obviously, slow-mo is going to make it worse than what it really is. I think this is a great decision disregarding politics. I think it's a great decision made by FIFA because no way Flo Balogun should have to sit out of this game. No way USA should be down a player because of something as small as this.
1: Yeah, it's ridiculous. This ref, too, has been investigated by, he's from Brazil, by the Brazil in their own leagues there that he refs and whatever. So he has a history of making some bad calls, I guess. I don't know, but I don't know enough about it. But this was a bad call.
0: Yes, it was.
1: The only thing, and you don't like politics getting involved. You know, it's president. Whether you like President Trump or don't like him, he got involved. The only thing I would say that made it worse is he's, instead of just getting involved and saying, I think you should review this, he has to take credit for it.
0: Yeah.
1: Which sets everybody off.
0: Mm-hmm.
1: 'Cause you know he's so polarizing just here in America and abroad because of his personality, whether you like him or don't like him. But yeah. I'm not going to get into that. I don't care if you're Republican, Democrat. It doesn't matter to me. But he probably made it worse because he has to take credit for, hey, look, I got Flo to, you know, he can play now, basically.
0: It's
1: so
0: yeah.
1: It makes it look bad, even though it is the right decision.
0: So if
1: you just go by that, and the only other thing I can say is maybe the red card review rule thing is very vague.
0: Yeah.
1: The rule book, like, you got all these people saying, well, you're not supposed to review, you can't review this. Once the call is made as a red card, you can't overturn it in an appeal or anything like that. But I have other people saying, well, it's kind of up to the discretion of FIFA if they do or not.
0: Yeah.
1: So now maybe with this all going on, maybe they'll make a rule that clears this up and says, hey, look, you can appeal this. You got, you know, a certain amount of time before the next game to appeal it, and then, you know, maybe hopefully something good comes out of it. But him playing is the right thing.
0: Yeah.
1: You just don't like how it came about.
0: Exactly. Perfectly put. Perfectly put. Yeah. I mean, politics just gets everybody going, everybody clashing heads. But if we're just talking about soccer here and FIFA and the review, the right decision was made. Obviously, Belgium's going to be upset because they think that, hey, it's a red card that should stand.
1: I guess their thing was, from what I heard, was they've prepared for almost a week now that he wasn't going to play.
0: Yeah.
1: And now they find out today that he is. I can understand that. But then there's also the other thing, like, hey, do you want to beat us with our best team? Or do you want to have an excuse? Well, hey, you beat us, but we didn't have one of our better players.
0: Yeah.
1: So, I mean,
0: that's what it comes down to. It's obviously a big game. You want to have Flo Balogun out there if you're the U.S. because, one, you haven't been to the quarterfinals of the World Cups in over two decades. And, two, the last time you played Belgium in the World Cup, they knocked them out in the round of 16. So, obviously, a lot of emotion. It's a big game. This is like one of the first times in a while that the U.S. is being rallied by the U.S. fans. They have faith in this team. They think this team could really make a run at it. So we'll see what goes down tonight at 8 o'clock on Fox. I think that should be a really good game between U.S. and Belgium. With that being said, that's about all of our sports talk recap. Let's head in now to players of the week. I came a little bit more prepared than this one, but he'll have his player of the week. Don't you worry.
1: I've got my player. So,
0: well, all of my players are going to come from the World Cup. He you'll see who his is. We'll start off with my first player. We got Erling Haaland from Norway. Two goals, and those were the two goals Norway scored. The guy is an absolute machine. Unbelievable. What he was able to do against Brazil, he was shooting shots from no man's land and just absolutely drilling them like it was nothing. He has been a dominant player in soccer recently, and it came to light at the World Cup. He is my first spotlight. My second player is actually going to come from a team we didn't discuss today, from England, Jude Bellingham.
1: Oh, great game yesterday.
0: Yep, hit classic between Mexico and England. Jude Bellingham scored two goals right off the bat to sort of uplift England to a lead. They were able to hold on 3-2 in that one. But, yeah, he has been an incredible player as well for a while in soccer. I think he's only about 20 years old, so he's got a lot of game left. Great game there. My third and final player is actually going to come from a losing team. It's going to come from Cape Verde. I mentioned him earlier. It is Vuzinha. I always mix that up. Vuzinha from Cape Verde. He was an absolute stellar performer in the goal. Held that stacked Argentina team to only three and really was the anchor of Cape Verde. And sad to see them go, but they put on a heck of a show.
1: Yeah, I agree with you. All great players there. You're the soccer guy. That's why I only have one player, because I knew you had the soccer guys. And that, it's not really my strength there. Even though I've been following it, I'm not as into it. Up to date, I guess, with the top players as you are. So I'll leave that to you. But I do have my one player from the MLB. Junior Caminero from the Tampa Bay Rays. 11 games, 11 home runs. He's on a heater as far as home runs go. He's in the MVP talks. He's a great young player. He had a great breakout year last year, and he's continuing it this year. The first-place Rays in the American League right now, a few games ahead of the Yankees, as the Yankees are in a free fall, which we'll probably get into next week, but unless things turn around. But my player, Junior Caminero.
0: Just a great player. He's got a beautiful swing, too.
1: It's majestic.
0: Yeah.
1: So effortless.
0: So the MVP race, I know there's a lot of season left, but what it's looking like, it's going to be between him and Yordan Alvarez. That should be a great race to keep an eye on for sure.
1: Yeah, that's a great one.
0: Well, with that being said, that will conclude our episode here on 106.3 FM Rochester Free Radio. I'm Preston Ayotte alongside my co-host Michael Ayotte, and we'll see you guys on the next one. Have a good week. Goodbye.
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0: Meanwhile, behind the facade of this innocent-looking bookstore...
1: Hear that tune? 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

The purpose of this record is to demonstrate the Columbia double disc record. Music on both sides, a different selection on each side. Two records at a few cents above the price of one. They may be played on any disc machine, the Columbia Graphophone or the Victor Talking Machine. And they give you double value for your money, plain as daylight.

0: keep your spirits high. Sing Pethel Worry By. Sing till the day you die. It's good for you. Sing while your debts are made. Sing till the bills are paid. Sing, don't you be afraid. It's good for you.
1: Some folks sing opera. Some folks sing flat. Some sing like sawing wood. I'm not like that.

0: Mahoney. 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You better hurry and let's meander. Ain't you going? Ain't you going? To the leader man, the ragged meter man. Oh, Mahoney. Oh, Mahoney. Let me take you to Alexander's grandstand. Brass band, ain't you coming along? Say, come on here. Come on here. Alexander's ragtime band. Come on here. Come on here. Why, it's the best band in the land. They can play the bugle call like you never heard before.
1: No, Mike, not on that horn, not on that horn.
2: Listen, Eddie, I lost my trombone and I've got to play it on this gadget.
1: Let's see how that gadget works.
2: I blow through here, the music goes down and around, da-da-ho-ho-ho-ho, and comes up here.

0: John thought of the name Beatles, and he'll tell you about it now. it means Beatles, doesn't it? You know, that's just a name. You know, like shoe.
1: Imagine the shoes. You see, we could have been called the Shoes for all you know.

and scratchier. Louder and scratchier, and I can't get it out of my head. That's the String Cheese Incident, a song in my head from the String Cheese Incident. And many of those songs go all the way back to the turn of the last century, the 20th century, over 114 years worth of material, with some new things thrown in. We heard from John, Paul, and Ringo. If you go backwards to what we just played you, we went through the Beatles, back to Rock Around the Clock from Bill Haley and the Comets, Al Jolson, Jimmy Durante, the Glenn Miller Orchestra, Wham, Rebop, Bim Bam. And that stuck in my head for years, and I wasn't even born when that song came out, like most of these songs, and most of you probably weren't around when they first hit, but somehow they stuck in our heads. Paul Whiteman, one of the big hits of the 1920s, Whispering, Let's All Sing Like the Birdies Sing, Yes, We Have No Bananas. These are things that were, before your grandparents were born, these songs were hits, sometimes in the music halls, sometimes on those first vinyl records, or shellac, really. They were made out of shellac, and then they were on cylinders. We heard the Columbia double disc record introduction from the early first decade of the 20th century, right into the pop mix with Bing Crosby, Noel Coward singing those 20th century blues, and so much more. All part of the pop mixdown. All mixed up. Peter Beauchamp, glad you tuned in. Let's hear a little more music from the Master Blend.

The Master Blend. We just gave you a taste of it there. The driving force of that is the music itself, the beat, the sliding Frank Sinatra out of Blood, Sweat, and Tears into Michael Jackson. All mixed up. Peter Beauchamp, glad you tuned in. Lots more to get to, lots more to celebrate.

0: short intermission, my friends. We'll be back right after you turn the record over.
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4: I just want to find 11,780 votes, which is one more than we have. I only need 11,000 votes. Fellas, I need 11,000 votes. Give me a break.
5: Oh, look. We finally found the one real case of election fraud in the 2020 election.

0: From Pacifica Radio in Los Angeles, this is the Bradcast, as heard on KPFK 90.7 FM in LA and on dozens of other fine affiliate stations on both the public airwaves and the internets around the country and the world, blanketing planet Earth. I'm Brad Friedman, your friendly investigative blogger, journalist, troublemaker, muckraker, and all-around swell fellow, says me, from bradblog.com. Thank you for joining us. Welcome to the Bradcast. We were off yesterday for a very brief Brad birthday break.
1: Yes.
0: So,
1: happy birthday.
0: Thank you. So we've got a bit more than usual to try to get caught up with today. Just 105 days away now from the critical midterm elections on November 3rd, the nation's first official step in beginning to put the brakes on the runaway, unprecedented, if otherwise failing, authoritarianism of the much despised Donald Trump and his administration. Failing or otherwise, they remain an extraordinary threat to both the nation and the world

0: At this hour, primary elections continue around the nation in advance of those critical November midterms, with voters in the battleground state of Arizona at the polls on Tuesday. This week, all three of the top statewide elected positions in Arizona, governor, secretary of state, and attorney general, are currently held by Democrats in the Grand Canyon state, though it narrowly swung back to Donald Trump in the 2024 presidential election after narrowly swinging to Joe Biden in the 2020 election.
1: Very swingy.
0: Swingy. Hi, Desi Doyen.
1: Hi.
0: I haven't said hello. I've got so much to get to. That's all I can focus
1: okay,
0: on.
1: Okay, hi. Get to it.
0: All right, here we go. Anyway, so in Arizona, Republicans are eager to find out if they may be able to expand the winning streak to this year's midterm elections there, particularly targeting Democratic Governor Katie Hobbs in a contest considered to be one of the Republicans' best chances to flip a gubernatorial seat this year from blue to red. To that end, two congressional U.S. House members are vying for the GOP nomination with what suffices for clashing styles these days among Republicans. Congressman Andy Biggs, the former chair of the far-right so-called Freedom Caucus in the House, who voted against upholding the 2020 presidential election results even after Donald Trump incited his own supporters to attack the U.S. Capitol on January 6, 2021, to try to steal that election. Andy Biggs has won Donald Trump's endorsement. He's facing off against Congressman David Schweikert, who currently represents a swing district in Arizona. He is, I guess, closer to what one might describe as an older school Republican, not quite as MAGA as Biggs.
1: You mean not quite as insane?
0: There you go. All three Democrats in the top statewide offices, governor, secretary of state, and AG, who each flipped their offices from red to blue back in 2022, are now running uncontested in their own respective Democratic primary. So most of the action of note at the top of the ticket on Tuesday was on the GOP side. We will, of course, share noteworthy results and or problem reports as known on tomorrow's broadcast in a state where Trump continues to pretend that he won back in 2020 despite recounts by his own supporters finding that he actually lost in 2020 in Arizona by more than the official results revealed. Official results at the time, by the way, put forward and signed by Republicans. And we are also keeping our eye on Maricopa County in Arizona. That's the state's most populous and the nation's second most populous county after Los Angeles, where there is a continuing power struggle being carried out largely behind the scenes between the county election director's office, which is part of the Republican majority, but not insane, crazy MAGA Republican majority, county board of supervisors, and the county recorder's office, which is run by a MAGA guy now, who has enlisted Stephen Miller's law firm to try and strip election powers from the board of supes, from the Republican Board of Supes, and take it for himself in advance of the November elections. We may dig into that ugly and internecine battle in the days ahead as those inside the election director's office, where they've been overseeing elections for years, are really concerned about the attempted power grab and what it might mean for a credible election this November if Stephen Miller's apparatchik in Arizona is able to wrest control of things like voting machines and signature verification and Dropbox ballot pickups and election day voting and so forth. Just to drop that onto your radar for now. The death toll for U.S. service members during Donald Trump's war in Iran is now up to 18 as of Tuesday afternoon. The Pentagon has also revealed, or at least claimed, that about 100 service members have been injured in attacks by Iran over the past week or so against U.S. assets in Gulf nations that are housing U.S. facilities, such as in Kuwait and Bahrain and Jordan, bringing the number of casualties that the Pentagon is at least willing to admit to, if you believe them at this point, during Trump's 4-month-long, quote, little excursion in Iran, bringing that total to at least 500 service members at this point. That war, as we have detailed from the beginning in late February, appears to have no end in sight, with no way out for Donald Trump and, unfortunately, the world, thanks to a man-baby president who refused to listen to advisors and or fired all the good ones before launching into this deadly forever war of choice without end. And with the renewed uptick in fighting in the Gulf, new threats by Iran allies in Yemen to shut down another critical trade route for oil and natural gas out of Saudi Arabia now. And with that, oil futures have once again ticked up to above $90 a barrel on Tuesday. With gas prices here at home on the rise again along with it, more from Desi Doyen on that in our latest Green News Report later this hour.
1: Yes, indeed.
0: Speaking of our out-of-control thirst for burning oil, massive climate change-fueled fires in Canada and parts of the U.S. continue to burn, with Republicans now hoping to fixate you on somehow blaming Canada for the fires instead of, well, themselves, among other people, and their years of climate change denial. Parts of Texas and parts of the East Coast have been facing catastrophic flooding at the same time in recent days, with record temperatures across much of the country, all exacerbated thanks to climate change and fossil-fueled Republicans undermining efforts to mitigate it. And don't you worry, Trump is working around the clock to make it even worse each and every day. As we have been covering in our Green News reports for some time, at least since he returned to office last year, a new tropical storm Bertha has now formed in the Gulf, and it appears to set to scrape along the coasts of several Gulf states, bringing heavy rains and dangerous storm surge as it moves to the west, including Florida, Alabama, Mississippi, Louisiana, ending up in Desi's home state of Texas.
1: Yes, that's the current track. It's a very slow-moving storm, which means a lot of rain. Be ready.
0: And especially in Texas, which is already drenched from flooding just a week or so ago. And, of course, if all of that is not bad enough, after initially announcing they'd identified the source of the cyclosporiasis outbreak, if that's how you say it, that has resulted in extreme, we'll say, gastrointestinal distress for thousands of Americans across dozens of states, an outbreak tied to lettuce from a company named Taylor Farms, at least originally. Well, after that announcement on Friday about Taylor Farms, the FDA and CDC walked it all back on Sunday, to say that the agencies were not actually certain that the lettuce from Taylor Farms was the source of this parasite after all, that the epidemiological link to Taylor Farms was only preliminary, and that they were now, quote, continuing to investigate multiple potential food vehicles because the evidence no longer supported naming a single supplier, so they say. In other words, they unannounced their own announcement, leaving millions of consumers and dozens of state health departments right back where they started, with no confirmed source and no clear guidance on how to go from here. So good luck to y'all. Apparently, you're on your own after the Trump administration gutted much of the staff and the programming that might have tracked this outbreak early on before it got so out of control. But what really troubles me about all of this, I gotta say, is the rollback by the FDA and the CDC announcing they had a false positive in their original ID of the parasite coming from Taylor Farms lettuce. They are now walking that back, which means, well, one of at least three things. None of them good. It seems to me all of them exactly what public health officials have long warned about amid slashes to public health programs by the Trump administration and by the Doge Bros and its Health and Human Services Secretary, Bobby Kennedy Jr. So the options, one, if we take them at their word, someone screwed up in their testing of lettuce from Taylor Farms and announced findings before they were actually confirmed to be solid. In which case, well, good luck to us all. That would mean we still have zero idea what caused the outbreak of explosive diarrhea in more than 32 states. That, I am sorry to say, is pretty much the best case scenario. Number two, another possibility, the original ID was actually correct, but someone at this Taylor Farms company, perhaps its owner, Bruce Taylor, got to or is friends with Donald Trump or someone else in the administration and convinced them somehow to reverse their original announcement to help save the company. To be clear, I have absolutely zero evidence to support that allegation, but sadly, because the Trump administration is absolutely as corrupt as we know it to be, it's impossible to rule that out. And frankly, it feels completely as possible, if not more so, than the idea that the CDC and the FDA simply made a mistake, which is one of the problems of living in a corrupt, kleptocratic, authoritarian nation, Desi Doyen.
1: Yes, and it makes me so sad and angry that something like the FDA and the CDC, which used to be world-leading, respected organizations, that now Americans cannot trust them.
0: Can't trust them.
1: And it's just, it's sad. And I feel very bad for all of the public health staffers who have worked so hard to bring integrity to the job who are now gone.
0: And if I'm not mistaken, I think Taylor Farms, didn't you tell me that they had given a bunch of money to Trump or MAGA or something prior to the... Yeah.
1: Wired magazine now has a big article out today that talks about the millions of dollars, more than $3.6 million that Taylor Farms gave to conservative groups, to Donald Trump as a candidate, and to his super PACs as well.
0: So they're friends of Donald Trump. And what do you know, a day or two after being found to be responsible for this outbreak, suddenly they are no longer responsible for some reason. Now, is it because they paid off Donald Trump like that? Who knows? But again, we certainly can't dismiss that notion knowing how corrupt he is. And this is really what is sad here. There's a third notion, another variation on that second possibility. Trump or someone close to him is hoping to manipulate the market in some way. Would he do that? Why, of course he would. While Taylor Fresh Foods, Inc. is a privately held company, it's impossible to rule out the fact that Trump or his henchmen may have made some sort of investment or a bet on the prediction market regarding all of this, and Trump stands to make money from somehow, you know, buying into a damaged company after, a death knell of finding by public officials. Only to see that, his announcement reversed everything. The company's in great shape, no worries at all, even after all that damage has already been done. Given what we know about this corrupt president and his family, it is impossible to rule that possibility out as well. Either way, no matter what actually happens here, the people, the American people, suffer. And with all of that, what has our president been doing publicly? Well, among other things, making a jackass out of himself, hoping to glom onto stolen valor at the FIFA World Cup Championship, over the weekend, and hoping to distract you from all of our ongoing nightmares by issuing what he described as a major speech late last week with major news, big, big news about the election fraud in the 2020 election. Now, I had a pretty big birthday over the weekend. I had planned to celebrate with a day off on Monday when Trump then announced his primetime speech late last week. And given that we knew that it would be about election integrity issues, or Trump pretending that it would be about that in any event, and given that so many turned to this show and to bradblog.com for information on such claims, given our past 20 plus years of focusing perhaps more than any other nation outlet in the nation on related issues, I considered for a second canceling our planned day off to cover his remarks. But then I heard his remarks, and as expected, they were little more than warmed over nonsense of long ago debunked spaghetti that he's been throwing at the wall in hopes of hoaxing you into believing that the American people really didn't reject his first failed presidency in 2020, that in fact, he, not Joe Biden, won the election despite any actual hard evidence in, what are we now, 6 years later. No demonstrable evidence, none, to support his false claims. Trump said some things in his speech. None of them were meaningful. Many of them, in fact, were the opposite of reality and the truth. For example, he made much to do with the fact that he was declassifying certain documents regarding the 2020 election and posting them to the White House website for all to read. After making claims, or at least pretending to make claims, that China was caught red-handed somehow trying to interfere in the 2020 election. In fact, the documents posted to the website, declassified by Trump himself, showed, in fact, that China decided against interfering in the 2020 election. And if it had, it might have done so against Joe Biden, to hurt Joe Biden. Documents declassified and posted by Trump to the White House website, however, did show that Russia intended to manipulate the election. And they did so in favor of Donald Trump, the very thing that Trump forgot to mention during his nearly 30-minute primetime speech last week. But the documents have it. It's all there. He also suggested that Venezuela somehow had interfered in the 2020 election, that after his Stop the Stealers like Sidney Powell and Rudy Giuliani had made much of Hugo Chavez and Venezuelan-linked election firms named Smartmatic changing votes from Trump to Biden back in 2020, frequently citing and bastardizing my own accurate at the time exclusive reporting at bradblog.com on Venezuela and Hugo Chavez and a company named Smartmatic. In fact, by the time the 2020 rolled around, the reality is Hugo Chavez had long been dead. Whether Rudy Giuliani or Sidney Powell or Donald Trump knew that or not, and Smartmatic, a voting machine company, had just one single contract in the U.S., and that was here in Los Angeles, which even Donald Trump would not pretend he actually won in 2020, right? Well, who knows? During his remarks last week, he insinuated that either Smartmatic, he didn't mention them by name, by the way, smartly, or just ask Fox News how smart that was to not mention their name. In any event, it was either Smartmatic or Democrats in Los Angeles somehow had stolen our own mayoral primary here to ensure that Democratic Mayor Karen Bass would have to run against a Democratic challenger, Nithya Raman, this November, rather than the much easier to beat Republican reality show villain Spencer Pratt, who held the second spot while the results were being counted for a time, only to slip into third place after all of the votes were actually tabulated. Oh, and as to that 2020 election interference by Venezuela, you had to listen kind of closely to what Trump was actually saying, but he was referring not to the U.S. election in 2020, but to the 2020 election in Venezuela. They didn't interfere in our election. They interfered in their own election. Though you had to kind of listen very closely to hear that part of his claims that, yes, once again, had nothing to do with the U.S. election that year. He would go on to say right afterwards, quote, "This intelligence underscores why we must take urgent action to ensure that our own system can never, ever be hacked or compromised like it was in the past. But of course, even Trump himself presented zero evidence of any U.S. election being hacked or a single vote being changed by any nefarious nation in the 2020 election or any other. But I was very happy to see in the mainstream media, they quickly debunked much of Trump's rather pathetic and worn out misleading stuff and nonsense. So with that in mind, and with Donald Trump having so far consumed far too much of my short time on this earth, we took my birthday off yesterday as planned instead. And it was delightful. Any necessary debunkage, I figured, could wait if any was even necessary by the time we returned. So there was one point in particular that I did want to hit, as right-wingers and even non-right-wingers cited this number right after the speech as being alarming. Trump claimed that according to a, quote, stunning investigation by the Department of Homeland Security, of state voter rolls and public records, they identified approximately 278,000 non-citizens who are registered to vote in federal elections. Well, that sounds scary. Unless you have actually covered this stuff for more than 20 years, you've heard numbers like that over and over and over again from Republicans hoping to undermine elections in hopes of passing new laws to prevent perfectly lawful voters from being able to cast a vote. Now, I will get to what that number really tells us, if anything, but late on Tuesday, the Democratic administration of New Jersey Governor Mikey Sherrill made an announcement that I suspect it'll be leading all of the right-wing news outlets on Tuesday night. As the New York Times reported, roughly 400 non-citizens voted in New Jersey after about 6,600 residents were improperly registered to vote between June of 2023 and June of 2024 because of a software error at the Department of Motor Vehicles. All of the people affected had disclosed that they were not citizens when registering for either a driver's license or an ID, but they were nonetheless placed on the voter rolls in error thanks to the software. According to the governor in a statement, quote, these individuals answered no when they were asked on a keypad whether they were a U.S. citizen when they applied for a driver's license or ID card, but through no fault of their own, the system registered them to vote anyway. All 6,600 people, she said, will, of course, be removed from the rolls. Sherrill, a Democrat who took over in January this year, held a news conference to disclose the error tied to a software vendor that is being phased out in New Jersey. State officials became aware of the error just last week and began an immediate investigation into what happened. The governor said that she was, quote, appalled by the reckless failures that allowed this to happen. Now, 400 non-citizen voters sounds bad, especially when Trump's claim of, despite his claim of 280,000 on the voting rolls, even if that number is true, which it likely is not for reasons I'll get to, you will find a handful, maybe a dozen non-citizen voters in most states. When Republicans try to dig deep to look, and most of those handful or a dozen usually cast their votes by mistake, not realizing that they're not legally allowed to vote. As noted, I'll get to more on that in a second, but even if we take the numbers from Governor Sherrill today in New Jersey, 400 non-citizens who voted after accidentally being registered in New Jersey before the 2024 election, after telling officials they were not U.S. citizens, well, New Jersey's population is about 9.4 million in 2026. So based on recent population, 400 votes is about 0.0043% of 9.4 million. Okay, but Brad, the voting age population is smaller than the full population. So those 18 and older in New Jersey, how many is that? Well, that's 7.4 million, which means that if 400 non-citizens voted in the Garden State in 2024, that would be 0.0054% of the voting age population. Yes, Brad, but everyone who is registered to vote doesn't necessarily vote. Everyone of voting age doesn't turn out every time, but in 2024, about 4.3 million of them did in the presidential race. That means that 400 non-citizen voters in New Jersey in the 2024 presidential election, well, that amounted to 0.0093% of the ballots cast. Sounds bad, right? I've covered elections and election integrity for more than 20 years. 400 non-citizens casting a vote in a presidential election in a single state is a huge number. It blows away any numbers that I've ever seen from even the most aggressive Republican attempts to prove massive fraud by non-citizens coming into this country. Apparently, because they want to give up their universal health care in their own nations to come here and steal our elections or something. But even that huge number of 400 votes amounts to 0.0093% of the votes cast. And if accurate, it is by far the worst such incident I've seen of or heard of in 20 years of coverage. Nonetheless, you can expect that the wingnuts will run with that number and that 278,000 that Trump claimed were on the voting rolls in the U.S., according to his DHS. How many of those people actually voted, if they even exist? Well, neither he nor the White House nor DHS seems to have mentioned it, which should tell you something right there. But where did they come up with that number? And who are these supposed non-citizens on the voting rolls? Let's take a quick break, and we'll come back to discuss exactly that. Plus, Desi Doyen and the Green News Report to make it all better somehow. All of that still ahead on today's broadcast. I'm Brad Friedman.
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0: Am I?
1: Dude, it's only an hour-long show. Welcome back to the Brad, and I got to get to Desi Doyen in the Green News Report. Welcome back to the Bradcast, Brad Friedman from bradblog.com. All right, some Senate right-wingers allied with Donald Trump said that they're open to attaching the president's top legislative priority, according to The Hill, the Safeguard American Voter Eligibility Act. Now, it actually was called the SAVE Act, but Trump calls it the Save America Act, which would actually translate to the Safeguard American Voter Eligibility America Act. Anyway, some of them are willing to attach this measure to a stopgap measure funding the government past September 30, a continuing resolution. But the idea is getting a lot of pushback, according to The Hill, from some Republican colleagues who worry that it will lead to another government shutdown, this one coming just before or even during the critical November midterm elections, which is probably not a good look for the party that controls both houses of Congress and the White House, even as their president claims that Democrats are stealing all the elections, which, if true, means that Democrats are actually apparently pretty really bad at it. Oddly, whenever Democrats are in charge of the federal government apparatus, like in 2016, Donald Trump wins the election. When he was in charge of the government, he lost the election, only to win the next one once Democrats were back in charge. You're welcome, Donald Trump. Weird, ain't it? But sure, Democrats are stealing elections and apparently doing it with the help of an army of non-citizens who are not eligible to vote. Trump ratcheted up pressure on Senate and House Republicans over the weekend to make another last-ditch attempt to pass the elections legislation. The Hill reports that would force people to show documentary proof of citizenship, which tens of millions of Americans do not have easy access to. And even if they do, well, it can cause all kinds of difficulty for women in particular who have been married at some point since they were born and may have changed their name. Good luck. Of course, you need to know up front, since not enough people are making this point clear, Donald Trump does not really care if this measure passes. He likely knows that it will not pass, because it doesn't even have enough votes among his own party in the U.S. Senate, even if they did do away with the filibuster somehow. And people need to know that what he's really looking for is an excuse to avoid responsibility when and if his party takes their expected shellacking this November, because Americans hate him. And they hate the Republican policies that he has helped put in place so much. Nonetheless, in pretending to want to pass this legislation during Trump's primetime remarks from the White House late last week, he made this claim to back up his pretend argument for passage of the SAVE Act.
2: To reveal just how vulnerable our elections continue to be, we are releasing the results of a stunning investigation by the Department of Homeland Security. According to the DHS review, state voter rolls and public records, they identified approximately 278,000 non-citizens who are registered to vote in federal elections. These disclosures reveal an election system so broken and so vulnerable that no one can possibly defend it. It is not defensible.
1: A stunning investigation. You heard him. 278,000 non-citizens registered to vote in federal elections. Okay? If true, big if there, but if true, how many of them actually voted in a federal election? If they found the people, it's very easy to tell if those people actually voted. But Donald Trump did not say, which should pretty much tell you just about everything here. Because if it was any sort of a substantive number of non-citizens actually voting in an election, you can bet that would have been at the beginning of that speech, not buried near the end. But of course, you'll hear Republicans say that if one non-citizen voted, that's too many. And that is, well, true. But if the solution to prevent that from happening, to prevent them from voting that one non-citizen, if what it means is that thousands, if not millions, of lawful voters will lose their right to vote to stop that one non-citizen voters, is that defensible? Given that, that's what would happen if Congress passed Trump's SAVE Act to mandate documentary proof of citizenship for voters. That's exactly what Trump would seem to be calling for. He doesn't care how many lawful citizens lose their right to vote, as long as you stop that one or that six or even 400 in New Jersey. Are Republicans okay with that? But what are the army of non-citizens that Republicans enjoy telling you Democrats are bringing in from other countries to vote unlawfully, without detection, apparently, to vote in American elections, even though it means if they get caught, they would be immediately deported? Well, actually, they would be thrown in jail for some period of time and then deported. Well, Reuters did an excellent deep dive into some of this over the weekend. I want to share a bit of it with you. I will link to the full analysis when posting today's show at bradblog.com. But as Reuters reports, according to Donald Trump, America is a hotbed of voting fraud, with foreigners and being the major culprits here. He has portrayed non-citizen voting as part of a broad Democratic conspiracy to dilute Republican power. He has claimed on social media that, quote, crazed Democrats allow unvetted migrants to enter the U.S., quote, so they can vote, vote, vote. He's called for elections to be nationalized due to the danger of non-citizens casting ballots, and he has described illegal voting by non-citizens as so widespread that, quote, cheating is rampant in our elections, unquote. Now, however, a new Reuters analysis of federal court data undercuts Trump's assertions that a conspiracy of non-citizen voting is afoot in America. Case records show that federal prosecutors have charged just 129 people under the federal Voting by Aliens statute created by Congress in 1996. So 129 charged in the 30 years since the law's passage, including during two terms by 8 years by George W. Bush, whose Department of Justice spent years attempting to ferret out voter fraud, and of course, one plus terms of Donald Trump, 129 in 30 years. That's all they could find. Of those 129, more than two-thirds of those prosecutions, 86, have been filed during Trump's 5.5 years in office. In none of the cases, even under Trump, did prosecutors allege a coordinated effort to influence an election, either by a foreign country, by the immigrants themselves, by Democrats, or anyone else. And no defendant was accused of being paid to vote, as Trump and his Trumpers also like to claim. Instead, many appear to stem from voter confusion, miscommunication with election officials, or administrative errors, such as the story that I mentioned before the break today out of New Jersey on Tuesday, the administrative errors, the software errors. So to give you an example, one of the people that was swept up in Trump's crackdown is a woman named Dora D'Amata Rodriguez. The 72-year-old Panama-born grandmother had lived in the U.S. for decades before casting a ballot in the 2016 election. She told Reuters she hoped her vote would make life better for her four children and 15 grandchildren, all of whom are U.S. citizens. Quote, I wasn't sneaking in, she later told a judge, according to a transcript. I believe I was doing it by the law, she said. Well, she wasn't. D'Amata, who entered the U.S. legally in 1973 with her American husband, she was convicted in North Carolina federal court back in 2019 of illegal voting in the 2016 election. She spent 13 days in jail. She was told by immigration authorities that the matter was then settled. But it wasn't. Last year, the Trump administration revisited her case. After living here lawfully for 40 years, she was deported to Panama in June. D'Amata told the federal judge that she had registered to vote at the local elections office using a driver's license, which state officials told Reuters carried a designation for non-citizens. She assumed election workers knew that she wasn't a citizen and took their acceptance of her voter registration application as proof that she could legally vote. Quote, "I was very happy because I'm very patriotic, even though I'm not an American." She traces the error to September 2016. That month, she registered to vote in North Carolina after watching an online video that she interpreted as saying that immigrants could legally vote. 2 years later, she was arrested after North Carolina officials auditing voter rolls identified her as a non-citizen. As I said, it's easy to do when you look at the voting rolls. If you find someone who's a non-citizen, you can see if they voted or not. It's public information. She was sentenced in 2019 after she pleaded guilty. She spent nearly 2 weeks in jail. She faced a $500 fine. At sentencing, she maintained that she believed that she was eligible to vote. When she voted, the case then, in any event, appeared closed. And then in December of last year, 2025, immigration authorities detained D'Amata during a passport check at Houston's airport as she prepared to fly to Europe on vacation. After pulling up her 2019 conviction for non-citizen voting, they put her in detention and they began deportation proceedings immediately as part of Trump's immigration crackdown. In response to questions about D'Amata's case, Homeland Security said that she was a, quote, criminal illegal alien who entered the U.S. illegally through Mexico in 2009. In fact, court records from her 2019 voting case revealed that she was a lawful permanent resident. Her lawyer told the court that she had been living legally in the U.S. for more than four decades at the time. An image of her green card shared with Reuters showed that she obtained permanent resident status in 1973 as the spouse of a U.S. citizen. Her case is one of 73 convictions or guilty pleas in the federal non-citizen voting cases since 1996, identified by Reuters. Among the 62 defendants whose immigration status could be determined, 49 of them were lawful permanent residents like her. Many of whom, yes, believed that they were allowed to vote as green card holding lawful permanent residents. Others who end up on the rolls, the vast majority are usually placed there through those administrative errors we mentioned, no fault of the person, often unknown to them that they were even registered to vote, and they never cast a vote. Calling on Congress to pass the Save America Act, which would require proof of citizenship to register to vote and photo ID to cast a ballot, which is already required for registering to vote in all 50 states under existing federal law. You have to show an ID. Trump said on July 3rd that the bill would ensure Republicans, quote, will not lose an election for 100 years. Eight election officials and voting rights experts told Reuters that Trump's focus on non-citizen voting fuels unfounded fears of fraud. June report by NYU's Brennan Center for Justice estimated that even a modest error rate in a nationwide citizenship check could result in tens of thousands of lawful voters being mistakenly identified as non-citizens. In fact, the federal database that Trump is demanding all states now use to run their voting rolls through to determine if they include non-citizens on the rolls, well, that database itself is notorious for reporting false positives. People that might once have been non-citizens, for example, but have become naturalized. And this crappy database that Trump uses is not kept up to date, might identify those people as non-citizens when they're actually citizens. We've covered story after story in recent months on this show of Republican-led states who have cooperated with this scheme. They've run their list through the database. They were told
0: that there were hundreds or thousands of non-citizens on their rolls, only to investigate them and find, oh, six or two or zero non-citizens on the rolls who ever cast a ballot. Quote, the administration is using a sledgehammer to address this issue, unquote, said Pam Anderson, the Republican nominee for Colorado Secretary of State back in 2022. She's a former election official who served as president of the statewide County Clerks Association. And yes, again, she is a Republican. She said she had, quote, grave concerns that this will have a depressive effect on turnout. Election officials from both parties say non-citizen voting happens, but they add that it's on a scale so small it has no significant impact on election results. Quote, all evidence suggests that it occurs extremely infrequently, said Al Schmidt, Pennsylvania's top election official and a Republican. He cited his 15 years of experience in local and state elections in the battleground Keystone State. Among the 73 people that were convicted or pleaded guilty to the federal charge of voting by aliens out of the 129 charged since the law was adopted 30 years ago in 1996, 40 of them believed they had a legal right to vote, according to the court records and to interviews. 32 of those said that they had been signed up to vote by mistake or were encouraged to register or reassured by election officials that they were eligible to do so. 8 said they believed permanent residents could vote or took their successful registration as proof that they could vote. Party affiliation could be established for 34 of the defendants. 11 were Democrats, 9 were Republicans, 14 had no party affiliation. The small numbers and mixed affiliations suggest the cases were not part of any coordinated effort to benefit a single party or, as Donald Trump said, to vote, vote, vote. 49 were lawful permanent residents. 13 were living in the U.S. illegally. Immigration status could not be determined for the remaining 11 cases. In a letter to a judge disclosed in court, one non-citizen voter explained why he trusted the advice from a clerk at a state motor vehicle licensing office and registered to vote. He said, quote, the clerk told me that because my wife was an American citizen, I could register to vote. I believed that she should know the rules because she worked there and she approved me. So I trusted her words and signed the form. And then later, I received the registered voter card. Another testified that a canvasser urged her to register even after she disclosed that she was not a citizen, suggesting that it could help her path to naturalization. At least 3 said in legal documents that they used government-issued ID when they registered to vote and were never told that they were ineligible. They later cast ballots in federal elections, and then they were penalized years later. Of the 129 federal prosecutions under the Voting by Aliens statute, Reuters found the charge was dismissed in 30 of those cases, remains pending in just 26. Despite all of the resources the Trump administration has put into this and the ease of catching people who are unlawfully registered to vote, casting a vote if you really want to. And for the record, the now deported 72-year-old Panamanian grandmother, Donna Adora D'Amata Rodriguez, who lived in the U.S. legally for 40 years with a green card, married to a U.S. citizen with 15 grandchildren before she was then deported to Panama. For the record, when she voted unlawfully in North Carolina in 2016, she voted for Donald Trump. The Reuters story shows a photo of her carrying a huge Trump flag. Donald Trump does not care about non-citizen voting. He's not dumb enough to think that stopping them will somehow keep Republicans in power for 100 years. He knows it's not about stopping non-citizens from voting. It's about preventing lawful Democratic voters from being able to cast their lawful votes. More importantly, he needs an excuse for what is likely to happen to him and his party come November. If there is anything that we have learned from Donald Trump, from 2020. It's that Trump cannot allow himself to be seen as a loser. Demanding passage of a law that he knows cannot be passed by his own party in Congress, and that wouldn't be even logistically possible to even implement before the 2026 general election, for which ballots will be going out now in about 60 days to absentee and overseas voters. He knows that this is nothing less than building his excuse in advance for losing the next election, because he's a loser. But he's desperately hoping that you don't notice. And that's true even if he has to take American democracy down with him in the bargain. He does not care. Hopefully you do, and we'll vote accordingly in November. Green News is next. I'm Brad Friedman. Hey, this is Brad. 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And thanks. Okay, Desi Doyen, you ready to take us home here?
3: Yes.
0: Another slow weekend in the Green News world, I assume?
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5: U.S. and Iran target vital civilian drinking water facilities.
6: We're in the midst one of the most significant economic upheavals in generations.
5: Public backlash rises against resource-hungry data centers. Plus,
7: Carney and Ford said that we should help when they could have avoided this problem.
5: Super genius Republicans call for punishing Canada over climate-intensified wildfire smoke.
0: All of those super geniuses and more straight ahead from BradBlog.com. I'm Brad Friedman.
3: And I'm Desi Doyen.
0: Stand by for 6 minutes of independent green news, politics analysis, and snarky comment.
8: I told him, I mean, you got to stop these fires from coming in and, you know, poisoning our air. Our air has been poisoned. I've never remembered this happening. Over the last 4 or 5 years, you saw it starting to take place. I've never remembered it happening before.
0: And I wonder why that is, President Jackass. This is your Green News Report. Okay, Desi Doyen, I'm sorry, I didn't mean to call Donald Trump President Jackass, but we are on FCC radio, so that's about as strong as I could go.
3: Yes, I understand.
0: Yeah, what do you got for us today?
3: Well, first, Tropical Storm Bertha has formed in the Gulf of Mexico. It is the second named storm of the season, but it is unlikely to reach hurricane status. Wherever it goes, we'll see heavy rain. Meanwhile, the Iran war has escalated again with missile strikes on civilian infrastructure in the Persian Gulf, which can be considered a war crime. U.S. missiles have damaged or destroyed civilian bridges, water infrastructure, and desalination facilities after Trump publicly threatened to do so. Kuwait says Iran damaged their power generation and water desalination plants. With the Strait of Hormuz still disrupted, Yemen's Iran-backed Houthis on Monday announced a naval blockade against Saudi Arabia in the Red Sea, the other major Middle East oil export route that has been a critical alternative for shipping oil and gas.
0: It's all going very, very well.
3: Oil industry experts warn that commercial oil inventories are now at their lowest levels in recent history as the Iran war squeezes global energy supplies. If shipments of oil and gas don't increase soon, soon through the Strait of Hormuz. They say the world has limited capacity to withstand a longer-term supply shock. In the U.S., gas prices have jumped back up to an average of $4 a gallon, again, driving up inflation. The Financial Times reports that Donald Trump failed to carry out his promise last year to refill the U.S. Strategic Petroleum Reserve back before he attacked Iran when oil prices were still cheap. Various outlets estimate the SPR has about 6 weeks of crude oil supply left, the lowest inventory in 45 years.
1: Oh, this will be fun.
3: In other news, New York and New Jersey battled torrential rains and flash flooding that inundated roads and subway stations over the weekend, plus toxic wildfire smoke, but it all cleared up just in time for the World Cup final. And because we live in the stupidest timeline, Republican lawmakers have called for punishing Canada over the pall of wildfire smoke that has blanketed the Northeast, even though fires in Minnesota are also contributing. Canada's prime minister responded that the U.S. needs to take greater responsibility for fighting climate change.
1: Yep.
3: Studies show that we are seeing a dramatic increase in wildfires across North America as higher temperatures and drought conditions driven by man-made climate change extend the summer fire season. Climate scientists warn that as long as humans continue to burn fossil fuels, global temperatures will rise, droughts will worsen, and we will see bigger, more frequent wildfires and smoke events.
1: Even Donald Trump admitted it. You heard at the top saying, I don't remember seeing this 3 or 4 years ago. That's right, President Jackass. Oh, did I say that already?
3: Finally, public backlash is surging against energy and water-hungry data centers. The NAACP has sued Elon Musk's massive xAI data center in Mississippi, alleging it is illegally operating an unpermitted power plant with 27 gas turbines spewing toxic air pollution into black communities, already suffering from disproportionately high rates of respiratory illness. Cheyenne, Wyoming banned a controversial Meta data center from the city water system after it dumped bacteria-contaminated wastewater into the system, requiring months of costly cleanup.
1: Wow.
3: And in New York, Democratic Governor Kathy Hochul has implemented a year-long moratorium on approvals for new hyperscale data centers in order to develop new regulations on energy use. Hochul's moratorium preempts state lawmakers' broader ban on new data centers. The governor cited soaring electricity bills.
1: We'll take what we can get for the moment. For much more on all of those stories and the ones we couldn't get to today, check out our website at greennews.bradblog.com. I'm Brad Friedman.
3: And I'm Desi Doyen.
1: And this has been your Green News Report.

0: By the way, as we go to air here, be careful out there. Some 32 million people right now in America are said to be under tornado watches on Tuesday with severe thunderstorms in the Northeast and Ohio Valley.
1: Yes, there's a lot of volatile weather out there. It is the time of extreme weather storms, wildfires, flooding. Be ready, be prepared, pay attention to what's happening nearby. It's bad out there.
0: Desi Doyen is our producer. Thank you very much, Desi Doyen. Thanks to all of you for spending a portion of your day or night with us. 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
1: Hey, welcome to our program in this brand new week. Three congressional Democrats came out on Thursday of last week and said, what the hell is going on here? Donald Trump created a foundation. It was a Florida corporation called the Trump Foundation Library or Library Foundation or some words to that effect. And, you know, he sued like a whole bunch of people, right? A whole bunch of news organizations, ABC, NBC, blah, blah, blah, blah, blah. And in fact, the first was ABC in December 2024. He sued X. They all paid up, right? $20 million here, $10 million here, $5 million there. And so and that money went into the Donald J. Trump Presidential Library Fund, Inc. That foundation was dissolved by Florida's Department of State last year when they failed to file their mandatory annual report. And so in May of last year, they created a brand new one called the Donald J. Trump Presidential Library Foundation, Inc., which instead of library fund, it's library foundation, and was incorporated with basically the identical mission and Eric Trump as one of the officers, if my reading of this is accurate. And so there's two things going on. One is that the foundation or the fund or whatever it is has filed its annual report showing how much money it has. And Donald Trump filed his thing showing how much money he had and had passed through him to the foundation via these lawsuits. And the numbers don't match. There's $21.5 million that's missing from the money that was paid by ABC, Meta, Paramount, and X. And nobody knows where this money went. And then on top of that, the foundation is showing like millions of dollars in expenses for which there is no itemization. It lists, $490,000 in legal fees, $130,000 for, conferences, $15,000 for travel. And then $6.18 million other

0: and $5.795 million other. And so the Democrats are going, hey, wait a minute. First off, you've got like, you know, $12 million that is like you're calling other and you just pass that out to somebody. Who got that money? Did that money just go into Trump's personal checking account? Did you give it to Eric? Did you turn it into Bitcoin? What'd you do with it? This is a nonprofit foundation. It's supposed to be transparent, number one. And number two, somewhere between the dissolving of the old foundation and the creation of the new one, $21.5 million went missing. And nobody knows where that went. Now, Elizabeth Warren and Richard Blumenthal, two Democratic senators, and Melanie Stansbury, a Democratic member of the House of Representatives from New Mexico, got together and sent a letter to the treasurer of the Donald A. Trump Presidential Library Foundation and said, what the hell? Explain this to us. And said treasurer has not responded. And frankly, I'll be surprised if said treasurer does respond, because Donald Trump is a professional grifter. He's a con man. He's been grifting his whole entire life. He's been sued literally thousands of times by people that he failed to pay, that he refused to pay, that, you know, who were the victims of his cons. He was fined $25 million for running a phony school, a phony college con. He had to shut down his nonprofit foundation because it was stealing money from a children's cancer charity and giving it to Donald and Eric, apparently, or, you know, buying paintings of Donald I mean, it was just bizarre. In fact, all three of his children were ordered by the court. I don't know if they ever did it, but they were ordered by the court to go through training on how not to steal from nonprofit foundations. Seriously. And this was, you know, before the last election. I mean, and we still elected this guy. It's wild. It's just absolutely wild. I mean, this, you know, Welcome to America, circa 2026. Betty Dangerous, you know, Heidi Kuda is going to be with us. I think she has some thoughts on this issue, too. Actually, she's going to be talking about Palantir. But I don't know if there is a threshold for Republicans. I really don't. I mean, I just saw on the Chiron on MSNBC here just a few minutes ago that the latest polling shows the generic poll, right, for members of the House of Representatives, 45% for Democrats, 43% for Republicans or something like that, something close to that. I mean, it's like a 3 or 5 point spread right now. Democrats are ahead, but only by a little bit. And I'm like, so those people who are polling like 43% or, you know, something like that for their Democratic member or their Republican member, or excuse me, it's like, have they not been paying attention? Well, obviously not. I mean, you know, they're watching sports and listening to music and getting their news from Fox and, you know, all these other right-wing sources, or they live in, there's basically not a rural area in America where you won't find right-wing talk radio. I mean, this is the thing. This was the big thing in the 80s and 90s, particularly with the advent of Rush Limbaugh, that fulfilled the Republican strategy of trying to flip low-population, low-cost media markets like Montana and Wyoming and, you know, et cetera, from purple or even blue. Many of these states had consistently voted Democratic for decades, for a century, to flip them red. And it's worked very well. So, yeah, apparently these people just... But is there no threshold beyond which... Or is there no point at which Republicans will look around and go, this is just plain old corruption. This guy is stealing from us, from America, from all of us. This is just good old-fashioned corruption. There's no other way to describe it. It's amazing. Meanwhile, this administration does not know how to run a government. I mean, you recall, you know, Doge came in and wiped out a good chunk of the FDA, and then Bob Kennedy came in and wiped out a larger part of the FDA and the CDC. And one of the eight pathogens, foodborne pathogens, that we used to have a detection system in place for with mandatory reporting all across the country so that we could catch these things before they turned into, you know, kind of the equivalent, the disease equivalent of an epidemic. We took it from 8 that we were looking for down to 2. And Cyclospora, this parasite that reproduces through a little egg, it's called an ova. And the egg takes up to 2 weeks to hatch in your gut, so you don't even know that you've eaten this stuff, and then it hatches and all hell breaks loose, right? The parasite starts, you know, wiggling around and your stomach goes nuts. That they've stopped monitoring this, and so last week the big story was, hey, we figured it out. It's Taylor Farms, this, you know, one of the largest suppliers of fresh fruit and vegetables in the world. Certainly in the United States, a $7 billion corporation that produces food in 34 states and 2 countries, if my recollection is correct. Which, in and of itself, is a whole other story about the power of monopoly and Ronald Reagan, you know, telling the Federal Trade Commission and the Department of Justice and the Securities and Exchange Commission to stop enforcing the antitrust laws, leading to this massive consolidation across every single industry, and thus producing these new bumper crop of billionaires as well. But, you know, setting that aside for a moment, they said, oh, it's Taylor Farms. And Taylor Farms was like, okay, we'll pull all the lettuce. And they were supplying lettuce to Taco Bell, you'll recall. Well, now the FDA is saying, oops, we didn't mean it. It was a false positive. There is no Cyclospora in any of the samples that we have found from Taylor Farms. Now, this is after Taco Bell has dumped all this stuff, probably lost $1 billion in sales. I mean, who's going to go to Taco Bell right now, right? They've got a lawsuit, I think. And Taylor Farms has a lawsuit. And the disease is continuing to spread. And we're back to where we were before, which is we're flying blind because Elon Musk and Bob Kennedy blinded us. You know, basically, you know, like Odysseus's guys with the Cyclops, you know, poked out our eyes. It's like we have no mechanism at a federal level any longer to look for Cyclospora. All we can do is, you know, all the federal government can do is hope that some state health department calls up and says, hey, we found it. And the problem, of course, is the Cyclospora is not something that's routinely tested for. I mean, you know, most food poisoning is caused by Salmonella or E. coli. And there's one other bacterium. And those, they're fairly easy to test for. You can do DNA tests looking for them in stool samples and things. Cyclospora, no. It's not something your doctor can test you for easily. It has to go through, you know, a specialized lab. You know, it's got to run through a hospital someplace. So now we've got the FDA telling us, well, we don't know. You're on your own. Which is what Republicans always wanted, right? Small government. I mean, this was Rush Limbaugh's big message. This was the big message of Ronald Reagan and George Herbert Walker Bush and George W. Bush and Donald Trump. Small government. Well, we got our small government. Along with explosive diarrhea, which seems a fitting thing, you know, with Trump in the White House. We'll be right back.
1: This is the Tom Hartman Program.
0: Dr. Oz says Trump thinks that soda pop kills cancer. Really? I'll tell you. So, Mehmet Oz, the TV doctor who Donald Trump put in charge of Medicare and Medicaid, isn't that reassuring? The guy who used to sell, you know, quack supplements. Maybe he still is. I don't know. Anyhow, he was on Don Jr.'s podcast. Now, is Don Jr. Uday or Kusei? I think he's Uday. Uday was the older one, right? And Kusei was the... Anyway, he was on Uday's podcast. And Oz says, and I quote, "Your dad argues that diet soda is good for him because it kills grass if poured on grass, so therefore it must kill cancer cells inside his body." And Don Jr. goes, okay. But then maybe he's onto something, because I will say this. I know a lot of guys pushing 80, not a lot have his level of energy, recall, stamina. And then Oz goes on, he says, "Well, he doesn't want to get sick, so he eats junk food, but it's food made in large, reputable chains because they have quality control." So what? Well, this is back in 2017, David Bossie and Corey Lewandowski, who worked for Trump,

0: They wrote a book called Let Trump Be Trump. And they said on Trump's private plane, this is a quote, there were four major food groups, McDonald's, Kentucky Fried Chicken, pizza, and Diet Coke. And, yeah. So we have a president who thinks that drinking carbonated beverages, because they kill grass, that's because of the carbonic acid, I'm assuming, in them, or maybe because of the sugar content, or something else. Because they kill grass, they will kill cancer. He's a very stable genius. Gail in Tohoya, Washington. Hey, Gail, what's on your mind today?
1: Good morning, Tom. Good morning. I think that Donald Trump has been manifesting traits of malignant narcissism for years.
0: Since his childhood.
1: He's becoming increasingly demented. And he's not capable of changing. He's a sick man. So I really believe that the Democrats should be blaming and holding the Republicans accountable for enabling and empowering this lunatic to continue to destroy this country. I think my next sign is going to be mentioning the same things that I've just said, and vote Democrat.
0: Republicans are going to try and use these internal squabbles that the Democrats are having around everything from queer community issues to Medicare for all to taxes against them. And I think similarly, the Democrats should be using Trump and all the horrors that he has committed both to us and the world against the Republicans. I agree with you, Gail. I think the big message of any Democrat running for Congress against a Republican or for the Senate against a Republican should be, you know, if you elect that guy, you're going to get more Trump. And do you really want more Trump? You
1: know, yes.
0: Trump's favorability rating's underwater at 19% below zero, below the center line, you know.
1: We are a sicker, poorer, hungrier, less secure, less able to vote, less humane society because of this man and the Republicans. Always put the Republicans in there because they are just not stopping this unwell person.
0: Yeah, and that's a lesson I need to keep reminding myself, and I think that all of us who have, you know, who write in the public square about Trump need to start saying Trump and his Republican enablers, Trump and his lickspittles, Trump and his toadies, or GOP toadies, Trump and the Republicans, because it really is. You know, he would not have these kinds of powers if even a small handful, if just five or six Republicans in the House of Representatives and three or four Republicans in the Senate were to say, no, we're not going to go along with this crazy, which, you know, apparently in the Senate they're doing with regard to the SAVE Act. But, you know, we'll see if that, it gets pushed through via reconciliation. Gail, I got to run, but thank you for the call. Spot on. On the line with us, our friend Heidi Sigmund Kuda, also known as Betty Dangerous, the author and Emmy Award-winning investigative reporter, co-host of the Radicalized Truth Survives podcast. You can subscribe to her Substack at Betty Dangerous, spelled Betty like Betty David, B-E-T-T-E, no Y, BettyDangerous.com on Substack, and it's just great. Betty, Heidi, welcome back to the program. You wrote a great piece titled Rejecting Palantir, Europe Fights Back. To start out, tell us, what is Palantir and who is Peter Thiel?
2: Oh, God. Do I have to? some might call Peter Thiel the Antichrist. He has been called that. Peter Thiel is one of the tech bro billionaires that we have spawned. He founded a data analytics company called Palantir. He also is part of PayPal. And he seems to have his fingers or tentacles in just about everything that destroys democracy. And there's a reason for that. He believes that freedom and democracy is no longer compatible. And so he builds companies that actually have been steadily helping move the world more authoritarian in direction. And what happened that I think is very newsworthy is that Europe is finally taking its digital sovereignty seriously. And I think that's a term you're going to hear a lot more about, because since World War II, Europe considered America one of its allies and its, you know, backer and its friend. And we know particularly, we knew this back in 2016, but we know now that that is not the case, as Trump has been very antagonistic toward Europe and the EU and NATO. And why Palantir is very important is that it is a data analytics company. It stores your database. It's an AI company. So it analyzes your data, and it is metastasizing all over the world. And I use that word intentionally because it's used in state databases, national databases. It's used in the military. It has multi-million dollar contracts with ICE, for example. And what's been happening in recent weeks is that the EU is finally fighting. European countries are finally fighting on the battlefield they should have been fighting on all along, and that's the internet. Multiple European companies are now blacklisting Palantir, and that's a very, very important development, because why they are doing it is that they look at the U.S. now as a threat to their national security and their very sovereignty. And Peter Thiel, of course, is connected to all of that. And I'm happy to speak on his role in Cambridge Analytica, because that might help your audience sort of follow along. This tech stuff is often dry, but it is actually very, very important.
0: Yeah, please do so. And also Mike Flynn's role in all this. You mentioned that.
2: Thank you. Oh, Tom, you're so great. I should have said from the beginning, thank you for sharing my work with your viewers. They've been very supportive, and it means a lot. I had no idea that Mike Flynn was actually the kind of unofficial lobbyist to get Palantir into the U.S. military, into the Department of what was called Defense. And that was back in 2010, right around the period when he was in Afghanistan. And as we know, Mike Flynn, of course, now is a registered foreign agent. And the fact that he was promoting Palantir pretty early on, when nobody exactly knew quite what it was, I think is a very important data point. So Peter Thiel not only develops Palantir 2 decades ago, but he also used the technology that he developed and the engineers to help Cambridge Analytica, which was, of course, the shell company for a military contractor in the UK. So while Peter Thiel is on the board of directors, he's also helping Cambridge Analytica. Now, why is that important? That is the data mining company that was used to help Trump win the 2016 election. It was the data mining company that helped push Brexit along. And what did Brexit do, of course? Weakens, in my opinion, weakens the EU, weakens the UK. Anytime you fracture a whole, a union, it's very important. So all these years later, we see what the first year of Trump's second term looked like, and how the allied countries that we have known since World War II had to rethink their relationship with the U.S. And the most important thing that they can do is begin to protect their citizens and their sovereignty by blacklisting Palantir, getting it out of its databases. France, fighting national security issues, developed its own technology. Switzerland said no to Palantir 9 times. The UK regionally is getting rid of Palantir, and there's a lot of pressure on the new PM to get it out of the NHS. To give people an idea of why this is so important, a company like this knows your data, knows your health, knows about our military, knows the soldiers. And what's really important is the EU, European countries have to consider the fact that they could at some point be at war with America. I don't like to say that, but it is something that could conceivably happen. Do you want a US-based data analytics company to know everything about the people in your country? I don't think so. And that's why many countries are starting to actually blacklist this product.
0: You are well connected in Europe, you know, with European sources and a keen student of what's going on there. And I have friends, you know, on the continent, and I'm hearing a concern that is just starting to bubble up in public places. That the Republicans, that the in America, the right-wing billionaires will come in and throw a couple billion dollars into this election. They'll target the 20 or 30 actual swingable House seats and the 3 or 4 swingable Senate seats in a way that will keep the House and Senate in Republican hands. That will mean that basically it's the end of democracy. There's an article in Raw Story right now about how Trump has decided that he doesn't want J.D. Vance or Marco Rubio to be his successor. He wants his son, Don Jr., and his whole thing with True Social is a setup for that, you know, with this $100,000 a month thing that you can buy into. And, you know, which seems credible to me. And I'm wondering if what you're hearing is that our European allies are starting to say, if that happens, if the Democrats don't seize some kind of power in November, it's all over. And we really need to prepare for Trump to realign the United States with Russia or something like that. Or is that just way too far out there?
2: Not at all. I've been having these conversations with academics, historians, people on the street. Yesterday, I was actually in a coastal town in Cornwall, and a woman from London told me, you know, she found out I was American, and she's like, you got to sort that guy out. You got to sort him out. It's so sad because no matter who I meet, loves America, and is very, very sad about what's happened. However, countries like France obviously has to take action because they have an election coming up. So France is, of course, investigating Elon Musk. They raided Twitter's office a few months ago. Their privacy laws, their data laws in the EU are much stricter than in America. So they actually are looking for violations. And we know that, Elon Musk is backing every populist movement, every right-wing movement. And there are now lots and lots. There's a tremendous amount of pressure to actually acknowledge that and do something about it. They see what's happened in America and they don't want it. And the interesting thing is that I was very, when I first got to the UK, I felt that darkness descending that I felt in America. And I was very sad because the same characters, Peter Thiel, Elon Musk, Nigel Farage, who was involved in CalExit, all the same characters were there promoting that extremism, that anti-immigrant, narrative, always pushing for people to hate other people rather than looking at the theft of, you know, what billionaires are doing and all of the extraction that they're doing. There seems to be a sense in the UK, and maybe it's the new prime minister, I don't know, where they seem to be sniffing out these rats. They seem to be looking at Nigel Farage. They do not like Elon Musk. They seem to be becoming aware, more and more people. And I had a little conversation today where a man told me that his local pub, the people finally figured out it's not left or right, it's up and down. People at the top having all the money, people on the bottom not having any. He said people are getting a lot savvier. I hope that is the case, because we need Europe to hold. We need UK to hold. We need these countries to not go down the path that America has gone down, largely because of these, you know, oligarchs, these tech oligarchs.
0: Yeah, it really and truly is a shocking and alarming story. You can read all about it at Betty Dangerous's website, BettyDangerous.com, B-E-T-T-E, Dangerous.com. That would be Heidi Sigmund Kuda. And the article is Rejecting Palantir, Europe Fights Back, among other great things that you'll find on our website. Heidi, thank you so much for dropping by today.
2: Thank you, Tom.
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3: This is the Tom Hartman Program.
0: Nouriel Roubini says, get ready for universal basic income. Really? Dr. Doom? Stick around. So remember Dr. Doom? Nouriel Roubini is the economist. He was the first guy back in 2008 who said that a crash is going to happen, and it's going to happen because of housing and because of the way that these trading companies are dealing with these toxic mortgages, right? I mean, he called it, and they called him Dr. Doom at the time. And you know, so now he was on Bloomberg TV on Friday, And he predicted that over the next couple of decades, a large chunk of our population is going to be replaced by AI and robots. And we're not our population, our workforce. And he says this is a good thing. He says this will unlock massive economic growth. He says that AI is going to develop into artificial general intelligence, meaning it'll be as smart as we are. And he said this is going to accelerate growth from 2 to 4% by the end of the decade to 6% by 2040 and 10% by 2050. And so then they say, well, what do you do with all these workers who are being displaced? And he said, eventually we need some form of universal basic income for everybody while they work and once they retire. Interesting. He said, we will either have ex post distribution, that is universal basic income, or we'll have it ex ante. Ex ante means some form of socialism. Essentially, the government is going to take over some fraction of the big tech firms. And now you've actually got OpenAI saying, please take 5% of our company. So Robini is basically saying that we need to become socialists and that the big AI companies who are going to be making all the money from this new technology that's going to change the world and run everything, that they part of their profits should be redirected toward our personal individual checkbooks, which is all very, very interesting. I don't know. Makes sense to me, but I, you know, we'll see where it all goes. All right, what's on your mind today? Nicholas in San Cristobal, Mexico. Hey, Nicholas, how are you? What's up?
4: It's been a while, Tom. Everything's up, as you know. Mm. Everything's crazy and looking fairly dire, if we allow it to. You, I, tons of other people are very concerned about the midterm elections coming up and what the Republicans will be getting up to in order to discourage people from coming to vote initially, turning people back home who are on their way to the polls by encountering ICE stops along the way. We know what they're up to. We know what they're going to get up to. We can even easily imagine more of what's ahead. I have a very serious recommendation. Excuse me. I'm suffering from COPD fairly badly today, so bear with me if you can. Yeah, it's bad. Something that's really incredible I listened to for you and your other viewers who are listening who might make a simple note to go to YouTube and search for Rebuilding Home in the 21st Century, Chris Hedges' program. Mm-hmm. Rebuilding Home in the 21st Century. It's with the great Turkish journalist Ece Temelkaran. She is the journalist from Istanbul who first started warning the Turks about Erdogan back in 2002, and nobody paid attention.
0: There was opposition growing. I mean, that's why he ended up with a military coup when he left the country.
4: There just wasn't enough. There wasn't enough to stop him.
0: Right.
4: He did get into power. He's there now, and it's impossible to dislodge these people, which is the point she's making. Once they get in, they're in. They slam the door on everything, and they take all the, you know, institutional methods to get them out.
0: Yep.
4: They get them under their control so that we can't use those methodologies to get them out. It doesn't work any longer. They're in and they're stuck in there. We're stuck with them. She's warning us about the midterms upcoming. Hmm. She says this is very possibly the United States' last chance.
0: Yep, I agree.
4: Not 2028. It's now. It's upcoming.
0: I completely agree.
4: Yep, and as you agree. And this is a woman who is not just probably the best informed about how what happened in Turkey happened and the similarities in the United States. She's also wise. She's a wise woman. Mm-hmm. And that's a rare addition to intelligence. You know, we're always looking for that. Yeah. We don't encounter it very often. This woman is smart, informed, and wise. And boy, is she worth listening to. Rebuilding Home in the 21st Century, Chris Hedges. Mm-hmm. And anybody, you know, who is paying attention and cares will get a great, great deal of this. It will scare you in part, but it should also mobilize you to do something. And do something even in advance of the election. Don't wait till the election. Start now.
0: What is her name again?
4: You know, Her name is Ece, E-C-E, as though there's an H in there. E-C-E Temelkuran, T-E-M-E-L, Temelkuran, Kuran, Temelkuran.
0: Okay. Thank you very much.
4: But you don't need to remember the name. Just rebuilding home in the 20s. But the reason she uses home, she says that there are so many people worldwide who no longer recognize the country they were born in, us included.
0: Mm-hmm. Yeah. Yeah. No, I get
4: and
0: it.
4: We basically are homeless now.
0: Yeah. And I think that's that feeling of almost despair that is sweeping the country. And it's
4: right.
0: And it's why we need to stand up and push back. Nicholas, thank you.
4: Exactly.
0: Thank you so much. It's always nice to hear from you. Appreciate it. Thank you.

0: Two just very quick stories, then I'm going to pick up your calls here. First off, the Trump administration not only went after New York Times reporters' cell phones, but they went after their relatives' cell phones, two wives and a mother. And one of those spouses is a major lawyer, and this is just wild stuff. The Times is saying that this is just a clear violation of the First Amendment. The other one's mother is a mental health professional. So I just wanted to flag that. These guys are no longer coloring inside the lines. They are breaking the rules, the laws. They're violating the First Amendment of the Constitution and doing so proudly. And then secondly, just a quick story. Two oil tankers loaded with Saudi crude heading to China and India just made U-turns in the Red Sea on Tuesday. They've been using the Red Sea because the Strait of Hormuz has been blocked. And the Houthis threatened them, and they turned around and went back. And I guess they're now going to try and go through the Suez Canal. And we'll see if somebody tries to block that. It's crazy what's going on out there. It's just amazing. But just a heads up. I mean, this looks like it could get a hell of a lot worse. Jefferson Smith. Jefferson fills in for me when I'm gone. He used to do a regular morning show here in Portland, helped start the local radio station, former state legislator, great guy, old friend. Jefferson, I was so sorry to hear your dad, who was a regular on this program when you filled in for me, passed away. And I just wanted to share that and tell you that a number of people have called to share that and see how you're doing.
1: Thanks so much, Tom. It's great to hear your voice, and it's great to be here. Yeah, I mean, I've been thinking a lot about what it is to be human in an AI era, right? Mm. I've been thinking a lot about the role of humanity, right? We're facing a robot era, and one of the things about being human is that we die and we bury our dead, and we had a chance to do that, and I've been up and down about it. But the reason I appreciate the time here is Tommy just loved doing your show so much, and you were all so kind to him, and I wanted to thank the Tom Hartman community, because it was towards the end of his life, it was one of the favorite parts of his life, and he loved it so much, and I appreciate all you guys so much.
0: Well, thank you. Thank you. And I appreciate you being there for us when Louise and I wanted to take a vacation. You know, I never met your dad. I heard him on the radio, but he seemed like an extraordinary man.
1: Probably true of most of the people listening right now, right? Is they didn't have a chance to meet him, but they got to hear him on the radio. And yeah. People are at all curious or interested. And it was a lovely service. And Senator Jeff Merkley spoke, and our former governor, John Kitzhaber, spoke, and I spoke, and some other family members. But if people are interested, sweet. I shared with John a link to the memorial if people are curious, and my own eulogy is in there, and I'm happy to share a story if you want, or also leave it to your other callers. Mostly I delivered the message I want to deliver today, which is thank you so much to the kindness you all showed and to have him being part of this community, and literally it brings me to tears right now thinking about no more news of my dad. Yeah. There will never be another one, and that's tough.
0: Yeah, no, I got it. And I'd love to hear the story, and we will put that link in, Sue will put that link in Sue's stack tonight, so everybody will get it in email tonight. So what's the story?
1: All of us are, I think, our relationships vary with our fathers. I was really fortunate with mine. I was incredibly fortunate. But for all of us, it's a mixture of, we admire and we cringe. We cringe and we admire. Mm-hmm. And Dad had any number of rules and lessons. And one of them was on Halloween, you couldn't just ask for candy. You couldn't just trick or treat and expect a piece of candy, because that would be begging. And this was very embarrassing for the kids in my generation in the family, right? Because the kids would come up and say, I'm sorry, we can't just give you a piece of candy. You got to do a joke or do a skit or sing a song or say a poem or do a piece of trivia. Yeah. And it was really embarrassing. And so we lobbied our dad and complained until finally we succeeded in regime change. And I don't mean we ousted our father. I just mean we became a typical trick-or-treat family. And inevitably that year came to our doorstep a 4-year-old girl dressed as a fairy princess. And she walked up our steps with her barely a fist, knocking on the door, and we opened the door, and with her cherubic face, she said, trick or treat, and we dutifully put a piece of candy in the bag, and her eyes filled up with tears. And her mother said, you don't understand, she's been preparing her skit all year. So dad's insistence on some rules, on some standards. We cringe, but we admire. Now, if you come to our house to this day, you have to perform a joke or a dance or a song or a skit or a poem.
0: Oh, cool.
1: And that's one.
0: Your dad lives on.
1: Small memory.
0: Yeah, that's great. Well, Jefferson, thank you. Thanks for calling in, and thank you for all that you've done with and for this program over the years, and all that you will do in the future. Our connection to you is real important to me.
1: Thanks, Irvin. Thanks, Tom. Back at you for me as well. And just, it felt important to close the loop at least a little bit, because if the last thing people ever heard was, now is time for news of my dad, and, you know, now is no longer time for news of my dad, but there is news about my dad. So I appreciate y'all.
0: I get it. Thank you, Jefferson. Good talking to you.
1: Be well.
0: Bye now. My op-ed today over at HartmanReport.com is basically grounded in Citizens United and the stuff associated with Citizens United, which is what my latest book, Who Killed the American Dream, is all about, which is, how did we get this idea that it's okay to bribe politicians? It's okay for big corporations and billionaires to basically own elections. And, you know, I just go through the consequences of this. It's a pretty straightforward thing. We learned in the last day or so that Taylor Farms, a $7 billion company that the FDA or CDC initially came out and said they're the source of the cyclospora, that after that report came out, the CEO of Taylor Farms, a $7 billion company, visited the White House last Thursday. And then on Saturday, word apparently got to the FDA, and they said, oops, it was a false positive. We take it all back. Now, I'm not trusting in any agency that Bob Kennedy runs and that Donald Trump ultimately has control over. In fact, back in March of 2025, the FDA and Bob Kennedy delayed the new food traceability rule by 30 months, pushing it back to 2028. And 6 days after that delay went public, Taylor Fresh Foods, the parent company of Taylor Farms, cut a $1 million check to Trump's MAGA Inc. Super PAC, part of the over $2 million that this company has steered to Republican candidates this cycle. And then the CDC quietly cut its own foodborne illness surveillance from 8 pathogens down to 2, and they're no longer looking for cyclospora. That's kind of the whole Republican, machine. I mean, you know, Americans would like to breathe air that isn't giving us cancer and causing global climate change and causing asthma in our children. But, you know, the fossil fuel industry poured hundreds of millions of dollars into Republicans, $75 million into the Trump campaign. And so the EPA repealed their endangerment finding. They say carbon dioxide is no longer something that endangers us. You know, we'd like the option of a clean, cheap electric car. By the way, have you seen, there's a new company that's coming out with a $25,000 electric pickup truck. Very cool. But anyhow, Detroit's old guard in the oil patch said, no, we should buy gasoline forever. So all that oil money changed the rules. The tailpipe standards that were finally cleaning up our cities were thrown right into the shredder by the GOP. A lot of us would be able to drink, would like to be able to drink a glass of water without worrying about forever chemicals being in it. And then the chemical industry hit the GOP's bank account. And the first ever federal limit set on those PFASs, the PFASs, the federal forever chemicals, just went poof. The Trump administration did away with them. Anybody who stood at a pharmacy counter would like to, you know, be paying what they pay in Germany or France or England or, you know, I mean, you know, at least a quarter of what we're paying right here. But then all that money hit the Republican accounts, and the price relief that was finally within reach in the Biden administration just vanished. Working families would like health coverage they can afford and actually keep. Medicare for all or some variation on it, you know, a national health care system. But, you know, the big, beautiful bill took an axe to Medicaid and the Affordable Care Act subsidies, and millions of people who did absolutely nothing wrong lost their doctors. We'd all like the government to keep funding the basic research that cures cancers and catches the next pandemic. But then the checks to Republicans from billionaires who don't want to pay their damn taxes cleared, and the National Institutes of Health got gutted along with the CDC's disease monitors. Anybody with an aging parent would like to know that nursing homes have enough staff on the floor. And then the private equity firms that have been gobbling up elder care homes hit the GOP's bank account, and the first federal minimum staffing rule for nursing homes got killed. the people who cut and pack our meat would like to keep all 10 fingers and keep their kids out of, you know, teenage employment and the meat packing. But then the giant meat packers wrote their checks to Republicans. The line speeds cranked up faster and the worker protections that were already pretty threadbare got thinner still. After a train hauling toxic chemicals derailed, and poisoned East Palestine, Ohio, the folks in every town along the track said, we'd like it to be a little bit safer. But then the railroad lobby hit the GOP's bank account, and the bipartisan rail safety bill that came straight out of that disaster died quietly in Congress at the hands of Republicans. A person working full-time would like to earn enough money to cover the rent. I mean, isn't that basic? But then the restaurant and retail lobbies hit the GOP's banking account, and we still have a $7.25 minimum wage. Workers would like a fair shot at forming a union without getting fired for trying. But then the big corporate money poured into the GOP's money bin, and the National Labor Relations Board was stripped of the members it needs to even hold a vote. They literally can't even meet anymore. So the one referee who could defend working people in their right to unionize is gone. Young people would like an education that doesn't come with a mortgage-sized debt. And then the for-profit college operators and the loan-servicing big New York banks hit the Republican Party with a bunch of cash, and that debt relief got strangled in the courts, and the rules meant to stop predatory diploma mills got loosened all over again. Regular taxpayers would like the morbidly rich to chip in something close to their fair share. But then the billionaires hit both Trump's and the GOP's bank accounts at once, and the giant tax bill tilted even harder toward the top. And the IRS enforcement money that was finally going to audit the yacht and private jet crowd got stripped out, and they got a tax deduction for their yacht and private jet. People who paid into Social Security their entire working lives would like to know that it's going to be there, and that if they have a problem, the phone will be answered by an actual human being. But then the big banks' money landed in Republican campaigns. The big banks, of course, want to administer Social Security or a privatized version of it, like Medicare Advantage. And Trump laid off 7,000 Social Security workers, and now it's almost impossible to get through. A young person with a good idea would like to start a small local business without a $1 trillion monopoly crushing them like a bug. But then the biggest corporations on earth lined up to fund Trump's inauguration, his new ballroom, and his library, and the antitrust cops have all fallen asleep. Ordinary investors would like a financial cop on the beat to guard against the next Ponzi scheme or the next collapse that wipes out their savings. But then the crypto industry put together $193 million to pour into Republican elections and make billions of dollars for Trump and his boys, and the SEC dropped its fraud cases against Coinbase and Ripple, while the GOP-controlled Congress rushed the industry's own wish list into law. You'd like some say over whether artificial intelligence takes over your job, tracks your every move, and answers to nobody at all. But the tech billionaires launched a $100 million super PAC, and Republicans in Washington got to work writing the laws exactly that they wanted. I mean, it goes on and on like this. I mean, I've got another 15 examples. I won't go through them all, but this is what has happened in America. And when you look at, Louise was telling me this morning how she was looking at conservative websites yesterday. She spent some considerable time just looking at what's going on over there. And she was like, they're all whining and complaining about stuff that's not issues. Like they go after AOC, not because of the issue positions she has, but because she has a Southern accent now in a speech that she gave. Right? I mean, it's all this kind of personal attack stuff. It's the politics of grievance. Because they've got nothing. In every single one of these cases, the Republicans, the Republican Party, individual Republican politicians, and Trump took money from some billionaire or some special interest or some giant corporation. And the result was average working Americans got screwed. It just continues time after time after time. And these people live in this Fox News right-wing talk radio bubble where they just literally have no idea what's going on. It's incredible. There was a survey this morning that showed that 45% of Republicans think global warming is a hoax. I mean, have you stepped outside recently? It's going to be 96 degrees today here in Portland, for God's sake.
2: This is the Tom Hartman Program.
0: The saving grace is that at least until November, we still have a vote. And there's more of us than of them, so get out there. Leslie, listening on WHMT in Amherst, Massachusetts. Hey, Leslie, what's up?
3: Hi, Tom. Well, I'm still sitting here gobsmacked with everything that I've been listening to today. Mm-hmm. You mentioned something about even if we win in November, which I am praying deeply for, they're going to steal it from us.
0: They're going to try.
3: Take it away.
0: There's no doubt. They're going to try.
3: Yeah. And the big thing is the martial law, which is scaring me to no end. Mm-hmm. And if they do call on martial law, what do we, as the people who are so against all of this, what can we possibly do? I mean, it's my soul is just breaking open because I don't know what to think anymore. It's so frightening.
0: When you look around,
3: and I just wanted to talk about that. And the other point that I wanted to bring out was, what would happen if all of us people, you know, the millions that voted against this horrendous situation with Trump, what if we wanted to break away and start our own republic? Is that something that anyone has ever thought about?
0: Yeah.
3: And that all the people... Okay, go ahead. Please talk.
0: Mostly right-wingers. There are at least a half a dozen secession movements in the United States. There's one in Maine. There was one in New Hampshire. There's several of them in California. There's one big one, the whole Jefferson area thing. There's one here in the Pacific Northwest. Idaho taking a chunk of Oregon and then declaring itself a separate name. I mean, there's just been a bunch of them, but they've all been driven by right-wingers. To the best of my knowledge, there's no left-wing secession attempts. Yeah, Cascadia. Well, there is this compact that California, Oregon, and Washington State have, but it's basically economic. It's not so much political. In terms of your first question, you know, what do you do if Trump declares martial law and just says, you know, dissent is illegal? When you look at nations around the world where their leaders have done this, Erdogan in Turkey, for example, or el-Sisi in Egypt, these were democracies that ceased to be democracies, or Orban in Hungary, or Putin in Russia. In each case, what happened was the people showed up in the streets, and ultimately the people were suppressed. In all four of those countries, the people were suppressed. However, in Hungary, the people ultimately prevailed, and they're in the process of reclaiming their democracy right now as they're purging Orbán's peoples out of the senior levels of government. We'll see how it goes, you know, and hopefully they end up with. But, you know, it took them a decade and a half, almost two decades, to recover from Orbán doing pretty much exactly what Trump is doing right now. In fact, Orban, most people think it is and was Trump's model. And Orban was simply modeling what Putin did. It's just that, you know, Orban did it a little more friendly and gentler and slower because he was part of the EU and he couldn't quite move as fast as Putin did. So the bottom line, Leslie, is people show up in the streets and either they prevail or they don't.
3: What I don't understand is we have been. I've gone to every No Kings rally. I've promoted it. I mean, we've been out there. I mean, with the killings that just happened again in Maine. And, you know, I'm a nurse and I bled for Alex Pretty. I just don't know what to expect or how to prepare for this.
0: Well, and that's exactly how they want us to be thinking and feeling. You know, they want us to feel disempowered and panicked and concerned. And what I'm saying is, let's just take one day at a time. Let's do the best we can. Let's keep all of our friends as well informed as possible. Share your information sources with people. If there's newsletters that you get, or you know, radio stations or whatever that you listen to that you know, you get important information from, share it with everybody you know. You know, we have to get ready for this, and there is no specific manual for how to get ready for this other than connecting with each other, reaching out to your local politicians and getting to know them, because resistance at the local level is going to be the key all the way across.
3: I call Elizabeth Warren at least three times a week.
0: Yeah, but I'm talking about reaching out to the mayor of Amherst, reaching out to your city council, reaching out to your state representative, reaching out to your state senator. That those relationships are just as important as calling Elizabeth Warren. So, and reaching out to your neighbors. And if you are a member of any community groups, from a knitting circle to a book club to a Lions group or something like that. Those are the places where resistance happens. That's how the American Revolution started, was these committees of, it wasn't commerce. There was a phrase for it. But basically what they were run by women. And they were groups that were like writing up little pamphlets and telling what's going on with the British and who's doing what and where are the soldiers and circulating these things kind of semi-anonymously with committees of correspondence, they were called. And just look up committees of correspondence and that whole story in the American Revolution. And, I think that's sort of what Substack is in a way now. But we can create our own little local networks that are like committees of correspondence. So, Leslie, I've got to move along, but thank you. That was a great question. I'm sorry there's not an easy answer, but it's going to be a tough, probably next 2.5 years.
3: I really just wanted to put it out there again so someone else was listening, realized that we are struggling, but we're not giving up.
0: There you go. Leslie, thank you. I appreciate that. Michael in Milford, Connecticut. Hey, Michael, what's on your mind today?
4: Yeah, hi, Tom. I watch you often, and I know you're more or less a leftist, but can you consider anything that Donald Trump...
0: Hello?
4: Can you... Yeah, hi.
0: Yeah.
4: Tom, can
0: anything
4: you,
0: that Donald
4: can
0: Trump
4: you
0: has done that's
4: any,
0: positive that I'd speak well of?
4: I think bringing
0: the tariffs into the conversation is probably the single most important thing he's done. I am a fan of tariffs. I just think he's doing them wrong. You don't do them by presidential decree because no corporation in its right mind is going to invest billions of dollars in 20 years of time into building a factory in the United States. On the assumption that the next president is going to continue the policies of this president. But if Congress passes tariffs, if they put them into law, if it's permanent, it's black letter law, then corporations are going to say, oh, well, hey, let's stop making steel in Japan and start making it here. Or let's stop buying solar panels from China and start making them here in Ohio. So Trump is right about tariffs. He's just wrong about the way he's doing it. The way he should have done it is he should have gotten the Republican Party on board with it. And I think they probably would have followed him. And there's enough Democrats who think like I do. I think he could have got a bipartisan consensus. He could have gotten some good legislation. He could have done this back, 10 years ago and could have done some real good stuff with that. Beyond that, he's sealed our southern border more or less. But I don't think he hasn't physically changed it. It's just he's just terrified people from coming to the United States. We really need comprehensive immigration reform. We need to deal with that in a bipartisan way. But go ahead.
4: On the other side of that, do you think that blowing open of our borders was a wise move on Joe Biden's part?
0: He didn't do that. That's a story that, Fox News and Republicans just literally made up. And they used the numbers of the people that Biden was arresting and deporting to claim that those were the people who were coming into this country. Well, yeah, they were. And they were caught and they were sent back out again. It was millions. And the same thing with Obama. Obama deported more people than Trump ever did. They called him the deporter in chief. And yet the Republicans somehow managed to convince their followers that Obama was letting people in, too. It's all a lie. Michael, thank you for the call. And thanks for being with us today. Get out there, get active, tag.

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4: Dr. Rex Trixie here. 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Collect a 50-gallon blue plastic drum, 8 feet of rubber hosing, 8 feet of 3/4-inch PVC tubing, and two 10-meter 2-inch PVC tubing, plus purple general-purpose adhesive and stainless steel hose clamps. 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Fill the drums with 50 gallons of liquid chlorine from Ollie's. Lastly, see last year's podcast on how to make a basement laser. You'll need 2 of them. Drill 4 holes in the plastic drum. Two on the bottom and two on the sides. Cut equal lengths of 3/4-inch tubing and insert and glue as inlet and outlet at the bottom where you'll attach the vacuum pumps. Attach larger tubing to left and right holes with glue, then mount them on sawhorses in an L shape. Set up mirrors in the drum to reflect the light down the lengths of the 10-meter tubes with mirrors at each end. Lastly, you'll need to turn 2 20-pound lead bricks into gas using lasers. Be careful, makers. Lasers, chlorine, and lead fumes are dangerous. Always wear a safety apron. However, if you want to detect waves without the work, tune in to Remembering the Future on WRFZ FM on your radio or online at rochesterfreeradio.com. Well, that's it for today. Next week, we'll make a moon rocket. This is Dr. Rex Trixie saying, do not attempt these projects at home.
5: 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Make your own pictures, right? Right, Bix? 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We had an interesting show with an interview. You didn't want to come along. But here you are now. And by the way, you've found some interesting tunes. So this is George. 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Hear us anywhere you might be. In the world. You could be in the North Pole, South Pole. You could be stuck somewhere in the hinterlands of the Mongolian steppes and still get us. Of course, you have to have a satellite access, but I think what's-his-name Musk can provide that for you. And this is Remembering the Future. My name is George. I'm here with my good buddy Bix, and we have... Well, a wonderful show, so let's dither no longer.

0: Yeah, three bands I would have driven at least 80 miles to see if they ever came around here. But of course, I'm sure that the first one was around here, but I wasn't. The band that we just heard was called Angel City, sometimes known as the Angels and the Angels from Angel City. And that's because other people, other bands, especially in the US, these guys are from Sydney, Australia. excuse me, came to the States and found out that there was a girl band called the Angels and there was another band called Angel City, and they had to do all this stepping and fetch it in order to tour. But a great club and pub band as ever there was one. So take a long line from their 1980 Face to Face LP. Now that's the 80 edition here in the States. It actually came out in 1978 in Australia, where it shot to the top of the charts, whatever that means. Big club pub band, rock and rollers through and through. The interesting thing is they've been compared to AC/DC, whereas AC/DC were real working class rockers. These guys were into post-apocalyptic lyrics, writing really tight songs like this one. And then a lot of their lyrics were socially conscious. So that's just a small, what do you call it? Like a division between them and other rock and roll bands. I don't think they ever had the big arena rock period, but they've lasted ages. I'm not sure that they're still rocking and rolling, though, as a band. Before that, from the Netherlands, a band called Q65, and We're Gonna Make It. And it's from a 1971 EP called Q65. And they started around 65 out of The Hague, Netherlands, a trio: Joop Roelfs, Frank Newens, and Willem Bieler. And theirs was very much lo-fi. They considered themselves garage rock and rollers. And you can hear it there again. Imagine seeing them on a small stage in some club or pub. It would have been great. And then before that, the king of rock and roll of one sort, and that's Jerry Lee Lewis, also known as The Killer, died in 2022. We heard It'll Be Me from a 1957 Sun Records 45. He started in 1949 playing in New Orleans clubs. There was nothing that this guy couldn't play that had a keyboard, piano, boogie-woogie. He was a wizard of country western, juke joint blues, and he is considered a pioneer of rockabilly, which really followed closely on his heels. And that's, I'm sure you know his history. He had this skyrocketing fame after a couple of recordings, and he was a true musician's musician when it came to playing the piano, including playing with his feet on stage. But he messed it up for himself by marrying his 15-year-old cousin. And he got to England, and England, I guess, was a bit more prudish, and they canceled all his dates. And so in the States, he went through a bit of an eclipse and then surfaced within 2 or 3 years and spent the rest of his life touring the world. God bless you, Jerry Lee Lewis. But if he had been around, let's say, in the late 2020s or the early 2010s, he would have been pilloried out of existence for his indiscretion.
1: Do not fiddle with your knobs or make adjustments to your analog listening device. No xenomorphic intercession here. We are entering a segment of the show we've all been waiting for, the freely chosen placeholder. where neocons, prayer patriots, Russian trolls and Chinese imperialists fear to tread. When in a place where brilliant music may not suffice, this is where the heart cries out for theater of the air. For an earful of delight, on with today's freely chosen placeholder.
2: Yes, that's not unusual.

this is Federalist Papers 2.0, number 22, Arrogance of Ignorance Hypothesis. There is a hypothesis that individual arrogant ignorance derives from an adherence to extreme overvalued belief in the face of challenging evidence. Adherence to extreme overvalued belief systems may contribute to the success of conspiracy theories, the fact denialism of political lying, and the acceptance of purposeful manufacture of misleading falsehoods. There is evidence that adult Americans and their children have fallen into the intellectual trap of being unable to think critically. These studies have made clear that Americans in particular read less, rely on biased confirmation, and impose what they think, feel, and believe on any issue. Their behaviors have little to do with the skill of critical thinking. They are, in short, adumbrations of the necessary work of critically examining published material in the marketplace of ideas. Like the painter laying down patterns of color representing a final composition, little can be drawn from the coarse superficiality of blocks of adumbrated information like a thumbnail or a header. Far from a complete picture, they appear unable to separate agnosticistic, conspiratorialist, and fact-denialist arguments with any detail. It is likely Americans living in a post-truth world suffer from a towering satisfaction of and comfort from arrogance in their ignorance. Unwilling to separate opinion from a set of demonstrable facts in debate, the arrogantly ignorant require daily reinforcement of targeted content from biased news sources, misleading political leadership, misinformed peer pressure groups, and the repetition of one-sided portrayal of folk devil events within society. Addressing the transactionalism so reliant on arrogant ignorance, which changes its positioning at lightning speed, is loudly reinforced through messaging. Don't bother with the details. We'll let you know when your attention is required. Yet, the likely cause of an extreme overvalued belief in the face of alternative information, it is paradoxically found that the majority of Americans have a favorable view of science, for example. They seek out science news and have a highly positive opinion of scientific investigators. Though few Americans understand, even mistily, the rigorous workings of the investigative sciences, they also default to the mystifications of science opinionators and disintermediators. Whether the information disseminated is conveyed accurately initially, online disintermediating podcasters fill it with their own conspiracies, agnosticisms, and fact distortions with suppositions, conjectures, and speculations. For example, rejection of the solid factual information has permitted anti-vaccination adherents at the expense of their own children to ignore what is inconvenient to their beliefs. Yet there remains a well of positiveness about what science investigators offer society. The fact may serve as a wedge into the wall of arrogant ignorance. Finding what other ideas or topics having a rational basis can become wedges into defeating the delulu held by some of those willingly supporting Donald Trump. Another reason why Americans appear so easily confused when presented with new ideas or complicated technical issues is the absence of news sources reviewing in detail explanatory evidence. It is because most media is privately owned. Private ownership of media has an inbred conflict of interest. It is easier to announce a vast array of fake information in the form of corporate product propaganda of advertisers rather than be critical of ads and advertisers and lose revenue. Substitutions pumped out daily on the internet and what remains of traditional media has become dependent on two-minute reactionary reports and non-fact-based panels of talking heads. Such a flawed system generates the false impression that arguments with a presumption of fairness and equal time to all perspectives is claimed but is no longer necessary. Consequently, a vacuum is created. Into this vacuum of misinformation occur the horrors of state-sponsored genocide, paramilitary group extrajudicial brutality and murder, and individual mass murder sprees. When reported, severe breaches of societal morality are given the same attention as a celebrity in a car accident or Dow Jones falling 3 percentage points. Such a paucity of analyzed, synthesized reportage is also found in Facebook pages, X, Twitter, and Instagram accounts, and
disintermediating podcasts, the volume of shared ignorance, believing that something must be true because it comports with a confirmation bias, appears as a short circuit of reasoning. It also comports with a transactional world of forced choice sufficient to sway public opinion. Is there a place where agnosticism originates as a transmission organ of many of today's folk devils and their problematic confronting society with moral panics? As mentioned, we might start with advertising. Political rhetoric and campaigning are another. The origins of the many more instances of dissembling word salads, whitewashed platitudes, and promises soon forgotten would also fall into this category. Presently, it is insufficient to point out that the sky is falling as Western civilization drifts into authoritarianism because of arrogant ignorance. It is up to us to ask the questions as to why the more insidious subtleties of the attack on the complexity of governance appears to be succeeding, but it is up to us to address what is to be done. The slow movement away from debate in the free marketplace of ideas into shutting down questioning through confrontational behavior and name-calling, insults, and the like we find today is transactionalism on display. The unfortunate circumstance we find ourselves today is that few question it. To be clear, much of the arrogant ignorance relies on a confluence of three societal psychological features stewing in ready minds that falls along the seismic lines of the following. 1. Inexperience of youth. Those who have only the most shallow understanding of their own history are committed to transactionalism. 2. The conservative elderly and their elites, believing themselves to be victims, thinking their space of predictability and peace is serenity, ought not be disturbed. 3. Malignant personalities manipulating the first two into believing that expertise, facts, and commitment to progress of ideas in human relationships can be dispensed with in favor of the cad-can-delulu. Being aware of these seismic fault lines will go a long way in preventing reduction of shared ignorance, undermining self-interested bias for arrogant predisposition that dilutes reason found in extreme overvalued beliefs. When generalized to a segment of society, what occurs in arrogant ignorance is the maximization of social disunity. Social disunity generates a search for a like-minded community. What occurs, however, is an excess of the reduction of credence about any information not offered on targeted online content. Added to this is a sphere of self-limited news providers who present a typical cast of characters of celebrities, sports figures, and stock market quotes that are neither explanatory or informative. Specific political candidates aligned with messaging, agreeing with counterfactual alternative narratives as explanatory information, is, just to reiterate what is already accepted as true.

0: Freely chosen placeholder now returns you to the safety of your social media platforms and those neocons, prayer patriots, Russian trolls and Chinese imperialist data aggregating privacy thieves. We hope you've enjoyed this segment of the Theater of the Air. Confronting the unknown is a lot more than being out of bubblegum. The freely chosen placeholder reminds you that remembering the future is having the freedom to do so.
1: Well, I think if anyone listened to the speech last night by Mafia Don, you got a clear picture of what arrogant ignorance is like. Still pounding that pound of flesh, letting us know that it was the 2020 election that was stolen from him. And he, I just saw these Senate hearings where some guy is going to be the, what, the director of intelligence, refused to admit who won the election in 2020. That's not a good sign. It's not a hopeful sign. Let's see. As the speaker said, it's up to us.
2: Clockwork orange, it's an EPA. And it's a type in. Back in the

Wonderful. That's the kind of surprises I like. That's a band called the Flaming Lips out of Oklahoma City. It's and the real mover and shaker is this fellow Wayne Coyne, who's been with the band since the beginning. He's very much of a performance artist. He considers rock and roll to be a form of anarchy. And we heard a cover of a Madonna tune called Borderline from a 2009 disc called Covered hyphen A Revolution in Sound, taking a spin off of Ray Charles's old updating of country western music in the 1960s. Let's see. They're very much alternative rock and roll. Has to be, as you heard, some psychedelia. He was with two other bands, noise bands predominantly, Star Death and White Dwarf. Let's see, who were clearly noise, but he likes to do these experiments. So one of them is to make 10 copies of the same song and then have them played in automobiles that are around in a circle in a parking lot. To get this 4D sound. That's what he calls it. He likes the theatrics of George Clinton and Parliament Funkadelic. So he'll sometimes come down from the ceiling in a spaceship. And but he's this, what do you call it, multi-talented. He did a film called Christmas on Mars. And he's written a graphic novel called Yoshima Battles the Pink Robots. Plus, I think I counted 18 different films that he contributed soundtrack music to. Brilliant. Before that, another genius, I think, Beth Capper, and from her a disc called Complementary Mood Enhancer from 1997. And we heard Acid Pale Faced Moon. She's out of Los Angeles, been around since the early 90s. She considers herself a bedroom jam boxer, and she loves guitar experimentation, which you are hearing. And she considers her experimentation with the electric guitar transmogrification of rock and roll. You got to hand it to her. That's what I was picking up. So let's turn to something a little more subtle.

Yeah, wonderful. I think it's the last of the Shalaras we'll hear, but it's a cover of Ellen Greenwich tune from way back when. It was written for one of the girl groups. I can't remember whether it was the Ronettes or not, but it was meant to be this huge, almost bombastic tune that Phil Spector was going to produce for them, but it never really got done, and it ended up in the hands of Eric Burdon, and he had it on one of the three albums of this Anno Mirabile that he had of creative output in the early 70s. Anyways, we heard River Deep Mountain High from their Shalaras 2025 disc called 6 plus 3 equals 9. They're out of Berlin, Germany. Start around 2022. Angela Corey and Mauro Pandolfini are the instrumentalists. Now, they've got a third person. I saw a video the other day, or at least, Bix, you showed me that video, and the third person is a drummer. And they... Angela Corey plays saxophone as well as the vocalist, and she's quite a show person behind the mic. It's a very good show. It'd be great to see in a small venue were they to come here. And then Mario Pandolfini not only plays the guitar, but he also plays two bass drums with his heels while he's playing the guitar. And then the third person is a drummer, but he only plays the snare, but he's playing the bass as well. I think I mentioned this last week, but I was impressed with that. I mean, they could all hold it together. So they consider what they do a little bit of rockabilly, some garage, some straight ahead rock and roll, but 50s, 60s revivalists. And I think they're quite good. I'm impressed with them. Before that was Liz Phair from way back in 1998 from her White Chocolate Space Egg disc, all one word, by the way, and one of her better-known tunes, Polyester Bride. She's out of Chicago, Illinois. She's been around since the early 90s. She was in a group called the Girly Sounds. But she considers herself lo-fi. I'm not sure what she's doing these days. I didn't find much more recent stuff, and I wonder if she's gone mainstream, which, you know, good on her. And then very much of an indie rock and roller. And then started off with a very interesting artist, Cat Clyde, C-A-T, Cat Clyde, C-L-Y-D-E. And we heard from her 2026 disc called Mud, Blood, Bone, My Love. Wonderful thing. She's out of Canada, Perth County, Canada. Been around since 2013. Was doing the club pub scene, the folk scene as well. She considers herself more neo-folk. She takes a lot of her impetus, believe it or not, from Cab Calloway. And when she writes what she calls interpreting mental landscapes and about relationships. Whoa. So let's get to one tune here so that we can bring ourselves into the top of the hour.

0: My, my, how fast time has flown. Here we are at the top of the 9 o'clock hour. That was a band called The Veils from a 2016 disc called Total Depravity, and we heard Swimming with the Crocodiles. They've been around since early 2000 out of London, UK. They see themselves as alternative rock and roller and a bit indie in their DIY production. They do most of their own work. Just to let you know, you are listening to Remembering the Future, myself, George, here with Bix on WRFZ, LP Rochester. 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Doesn't matter what the size is. What's more important is the more that do it, the better it helps us. And or you can do it monthly or whatever. That's up to you. But so that's it. Let's move on to some new stuff. It's new to me when I find this stuff, and I know it's new to the listener in the main. I'm sure there's some far more experienced or knowledgeable folks out there. Wouldn't you say that, Bix? Yeah, you nod your head yes. Thank you. By the way, what'd you do last week when you weren't here? I mean, it seems like it becomes such a habit that you got to be here. If you're not here, you're doing withdrawals. Did you have any of that sensation? No. Well, what did you do? I mean, you want to write it on a piece of paper and show it to me? I'm not making fun of you. Of course not.
1: Oh, my. I don't think we're in Kansas anymore, Toto.
2: Oh, Missy, you're in King Boz's Enchanted Forest.
1: 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Your stuffing is sticking out, Scarecrow.
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2: 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He's afraid of his tail.
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1: Oh, hey, look, Mum, no computer here. And today we're going to turn Cosmo into a real, living, walking human being using a donor body that I found last night. So let's go!

0: Believe it or not, that's the third of three tunes we've played in the last 2 weeks from a band called Unknown Red. Shortened to Unk Red, UNK Red. We heard from a 2024 disc called Happy Place, and we heard the tune Fools, F-O-L-Z. What do I know about these guys? I couldn't find a lot. They're from Rome, Italy. They started as a rock and roll grunge band and did some punk and then got into post-metal and a little bit of this jazzy metal, I guess. They've also done soundtracks for the computer game called Worlds of Warcraft. But there is a band out there called Worlds of Warcraft, so don't get them mixed up. Before that was another interesting band out of the Amsterdam in the Netherlands called The Tapes, T-A-P-E-S, from 2020. And we heard In Brackets, I Fall, and the title Head First from the disc titled Party. So they see themselves as post-punk rock and rollers and a little bit of, I guess you would call it performance. Is that what you would call it, Bix? Yeah. Art rock, maybe? Yeah, okay. All those hand gestures, I get confused. Anyway, and then started off with an interesting character by the name of... Where's his name here? Sam James Bartle, but goes by the stage name of Look Mum, No Computer. And we heard Modern Gas from a 2019 EP called Human Procrastination. He started as a YouTube downloader out of Yaxley, Y-A-X-L-E-Y, UK. He was in a band called... Zebra, I'm not sure how to pronounce it, and Uncompressed, before going out on his own. He does a lot of in-bedroom homemade music sounds, and not ambient, but I'd say more of what we heard. Certainly alternative, kind of, sort of, maybe rock and roll, and a lot of electronic experimentation. I thought it was interesting, though, that he manufactures his own audio equipment that he sells. For example, you heard him mention, I'm going to use Cosmo here. Well, that's the name of his modular synthesizer that he invented and uses in his show. And he also has a thing called a Furby organ. I thought I had heard of Furbies before, but they are these must-haves like Tickle Me Elmo or something at one time, maybe 10 years ago. And he turned the different colors into some sort of a touch electronic producer. I mean, a lot more than I can explain. And he's very much of a DIY enthusiast. He will provide kits to people who want to build Cosmo or the Furby organ. Gotta say, I mean, stuff nowadays are so interesting and it's exciting.
1: Do not fiddle with your knobs or make adjustments to your analog listening device. No xenomorphic intercession here. We are entering a segment of the show we've all been waiting for, the freely chosen placeholder, where neocons, prayer patriots, Russian trolls and Chinese imperialists fear to tread. When in a place where brilliant music may not suffice, this is where the heart cries out for theater of the air. For an earful of delight, on with today's freely chosen placeholder.
2: Yes, that's not unusual.

0: citizens experiencing ill ease look to a strong leader who will protect them from outsiders or take whatever action necessary to prevent change. In this way, political parties begin diverging from usual bipartisan polarities as a divide within one party develops into a more hardened oppositional stance driven by the loudest authoritarian voice. Generally, political movements of authoritarians are populist in nature. The political movement of authoritarianism regularly surfaces in American history every 50 to 100 years. So, how did we get here? Why has the propaganda of Ignaticism gone unchallenged? Is there a plan afoot to remedy the onslaught of the demands to dismantle our democratic institutions and our constitutional framework? Those three questions are most of acute interest today in a society slow to recognize that the Internet of Things has skewed the marketplace of ideas into argument for its sake and corporate consolidating distortions of the free market. But it is a self-fulfilling prophecy. The belief in an idea or bit of information is not to suggest but to dictate. When addressing the apparently irreducible problems of society today, it is much easier to forego the critical attitude. Operating in and of a constitutional federalist government dependent on representation, let's face it, it's always comforting to rely on a benevolent superbeing or charismatic leader than to think critically and cease questioning. Ceasing to question or think critically reveal individual identity and its bias. These are the core beliefs motivating biased expressions the malignant charismatic manipulates. In this way, ignorance and feelings of threat permit the hijacking of one's thinking. Persistence of misperception has led to ballooning racist behavior, brutality, and even murder, rejection of immigrants and through draconian xenophobic laws to close borders, and election to office of the unfit and unqualified. A remedy to agnosticistic belief of the arrogance of ignorance and a counter to extreme overvalued beliefs is persistent, consistent, and factual counter-arguments addressing forcefully conspiracy theories, manufactured misinformation, and fact denialism. And online introduction of the technique of critical analysis has been found. Also should consider grade in high school introducing critical analysis, seeking to introduce concepts like the categorical imperative. The categorical imperative asks a simple question. If it's good for an individual or small group, is it good for all? It ought to be an agreed-upon convention, a natural law, if you will. When planning or establishing regulations, it strikes one as odd that in this age of sophisticated technological solutions to so much of our daily lives that there aren't more people reading books, or at least listening to recorded books. Failing that, those who like and support Donald Trump may also be provided information in the form of 10-minute slideshows or 250-word X, TikTok, or Instagram packets with an alluring thumbnail. The plainly authoritarian tendencies of Donald Trump, while fetching the 2016 and the 2024 national presidential polls, was pulled from a roiling set of circumstances that began at least 30 years ago. Authoritarian political groups and politicians, both of whom gave voice to simple, emotional, and punitive solutions to often complex problems, rise in times when a segment of society feels threatened or is anxious over change. Amplified by loud-voiced opportunists, sensing fear in a credulous and gullible segment of society, also finds in it a durable, topical threat that, rhetorically, is characterized by a call for restoring order. Amplifying fear, threat, and claims of disorder, extremist partisans exaggerating things like fears of immigrants, job loss, loss of homes, and treat politics as if it is some sort of sporting event, gives a sense of where popular clamor is trending. They make loud claims that something must be done now. However, The state of affairs is not simply the result of individual Americans abjuring themselves from participation in the greatest enterprise of governance history has known. It is also the result of biased writers faulting the educational system as a failure, a circumstance 40 years of a sustained attack has created. When our representatives themselves don't understand the basic difference between the indoctrination of instruction or the inculcation of education, they end up promoting bias and deviance away from tried and true education. This circumstance is exacerbated by corporate ownership of much of media. Promulgating both deception and misleading ad campaigns is as if marketing and sales adverts were the same as conveying factual information. Since the 1980s, a backward-looking dumbing down of many elected representatives signing off on party purity pledges come off as unable to think critically. Add to this segment of the population themselves willing to swallow whole propaganda, we find ourselves impotent to employ the self-correcting mechanisms of our democratic institutions. When our representatives and politicians appear more concerned with celebrity and image than policies, and their role of legislation is tainted by lobbyism, we are a ship of state erratically off course. When the models of what are expectations necessary to comprehend the world are at the expense of reduced programming attention to complicated issues, we are meant as vehicles of counterfactual alternative narratives by a media in the hands of billionaire authoritarians and its consistent message of magical realist delulu. Its predicates of conspiracy, agnosticism, and fact denialism is the elaboration of an advertising sort of messaging. We find ignorance of the arrogant spinning the wheel of the ship of state. Such an environment excludes science programming, minimizes expertise, and downplays the worth of education, and that everyone not wealthy must reduce their expectations. In that case, the message is clear. Sit back, relax, and pay no attention to whoever or whatever is behind the curtain. The arrogant ignorant appear as a segment of America's population inured to questioning. The tautology of arrogant ignorance must be satisfying each time their bias is confirmed. After all, 10 years of instruction by the transactionalism of Donald Trump, the CAD-CAN DeLulu, is so well established that it predisposes far too many to accept whatever confirms the atavisms of arrogant ignorance. Thoughts, the impulsiveness of the mean-spiritedness of politicians, and the feelings and beliefs that God wills it. It is arrogant ignorance appearing to drive a desire for intentional violence. It is a supposition here that the CAD-CAN DeLulu is an affront and insult to every thinking human in America, regardless of socioeconomic status, education, or moral core.
1: Freely chosen placeholder now returns you to the safety of your social media platforms and those neocons, prayer patriots, Russian trolls and Chinese imperialist data aggregating privacy thieves. We hope you've enjoyed this segment of the Theater of the Air. Confronting the unknown is a lot more than being out of bubblegum. The freely chosen placeholder reminds you that remembering the future is having the freedom to do so.
0: Well, I think that we have ourselves in a pickle and we need to work ourselves out of it. That's what democracy is about. It's self-correcting. It is a tool. And we have rules and regulations and laws within the Constitution that help us figure it out. And time now is to become indignant and start applying these things with a rigor. What's that, Bix? You agree. All

Oh, poor Tammy Wynette. I mean, a country singer who pulled herself by her bootstraps, married the wrong guy who brutalized her, and of course this band called the Maggots, an all-girl band from 1960, no, no, 1980, from a Wormsuit Records 45, and we heard in brackets "Let's Get," and then the name of the tune, Tammy Wynette, and in fact, they talk about some of the injuries that she sustained from her husband. Finally got rid of the guy and got her career back on track. But I like the Maggots tune. So, out of San Francisco in 1980, and they considered themselves late punk rockers, and maybe verging into hard rock and roll, but whatever, a good tune and a teeny bit of teasing entertainment. Before that was a band called Droids Osaka. What's that? Yeah. We played them last month, I think, a couple of tunes, but I couldn't figure out where to put them in. Yeah, I thought it worked well. I always think it does. Anyways, and we heard I Don't Like You from a 2019 EP of the band's name, Droids Osaka. They're out of Hamilton, Canada. And they started around 2018 doing some experimental rock and roll, some electronic, as you heard, and a little bit of performance in their shows. And I don't know if you've been in Canada, especially in the Toronto area. That place is a huge, huge sprawl of towns that literally grew up in the last 25 to 30 years. And Hamilton is one of them. And at night, everything is crowded, chock-a-block with cars, everybody leaving Toronto because that's where you work, heading out to places like Hamilton. I think they've got a Lego store out there. My son and I went and visited it when he was of younger days. Before Droids Osaka, we heard Sea Surfer out of Hamburg, Germany, and we heard Crazy from a 2026 EP called Angels. They consider what they do alternative dream punk. And I found a definition for dream punk as a micro genre of electronica. And they also produce what is called vaporware, and that's 8-bit music on the internet. So, and then they came out of a scene of drum and bass, and I don't know if you've heard but drum and bass, but part of hip hop, there was this branch of, and it was so basic, it was just voice, drum and bass, and it was a slow tempo, much slower than hip hop itself. I always thought it was rather interesting because it reminded me of early minstrel music. Sometimes all they had was a whistle, something to pound on, like a tambourine that would be turned into a drum or a snare, and then a washtub turned upside down with a stick and a string for a bass. And that would be the music. But they also consider themselves part of this post-punk genre of dark wave. So that's the Sea Surfers. Well, gee whiz, I can't believe we're already heading into the top of the hour. Let's see, it looks like we're going to need more tunes though, Bix. It looks like I underplanned this one, but we can fix that, and we will. So this is a band called the, I think it's pronounced Tortians, and this is from 1966 on a Caraway 45. Name of the tune is Red Cadillac.

I just had to break in here because of this last tune. The band's called Lost Generation. They started around 1969 out of Chicago. And the name of the tune is Nighttime. It's off of a Lance Records compilation from 2003. But what I wanted to draw your attention to is how out of almost... what's the word I'm thinking of? It's like the guitarist was not playing this 60s pop tune style. Clearly, he was listening to either San Francisco Psychedelia or even Butterfield Blues Band, Mike Bloomfield or Elvin Bishop or something like that. I mean, he was really rocking out, and he had two opportunities, and they were totally out of sync with this pop tune, but I just... thought I'd draw your attention to that. It struck me as funny. And before that was the Tortians out of Oak Cliffs, Texas. They used to be called the Devels. Let's see, we heard the Red Cadillac off of a 1966 Carryway 45. And they considered themselves rock and rollers, but when you listen to it, clearly it was a garage, and they were having a good time. I mean, that's what it's supposed to be about, I think. When you agree, Bix, I mean, you can nod or tap the table. Nah, you don't agree? Oh, I'm hurt.

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Even if I wanted them to. No, things will never be. No, they'll never be the same.

Yeah, gotta love Jack White. That's from one of his side projects, Blunderbuss, and we heard Weep Themselves to Sleep. Got, you know, just always managed, that's right, Biggs. Talking earlier about how I always managed to find the distortion in a song. Well, what can I say? Before that was this performance guy called Michelangelo, but it's Michelangelo, and the Black Sea Gentlemen, and we heard Things Will Never Be the Same from a disc called Journey Through the Land. What is it? Journey Through the Land of the Shadows from 2005. They're out of New South Wales, and if you didn't, Australia, if you didn't figure it out, they're a cabaret performance, a little bit of folk, some urban gypsy music, and some jazz infused rock and roll. Wonderful. And then started off with the Garden Club. So what can I say? 1967 on A&M Record 45, Little Girl Lost and Found out of Los Angeles. It's actually one of the

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1: And a good afternoon to you. Welcome to the middle of the week, where we do 90 minutes of hard rock and heavy metal on Rochester Free Radio. A lot going on for the next 90 minutes. Going to take you to Metal Church. We have a salute to Bonnie Tyler, believe it or not. Want to talk about whatever you did in Batavia that made Quiet Riot lose a member. But first, 1 year ago today, we got to acknowledge who we lost. I am Mike DeGiorgio. Welcome to Midlife Metal.

Yeah, it's been a year. Hard to believe 1 year ago today, we lost the great Ozzy Osbourne. Sorry to start the show out so heavy, but we kind of had to acknowledge that. It's what metalheads are thinking about today. I still remember getting the text when my phone started blowing up as my metalhead friends were texting me about it. And we did a whole show dedicated to Ozzy a year ago. Part of me thought about maybe doing it again this year, since the show is live on the actual anniversary. We're going to devote the last half hour of Midlife Metal this week to Ozzy. So in a little less than an hour, stay tuned for a good half an hour of Ozzy celebration. All right. Sorry to start things out so heavy. We'll move on to some other things. And I want to talk to you, Batavia. I don't know what you said to Quiet Riot, but you really seem to have caused a problem. About a week and a half ago, the current lineup of Quiet Riot, Rudy Sarzo, Alex Grassi, Jizzy Pearl, and Johnny Kelly, played at Batavia Downs. Just days later, Jizzy Pearl announced he was leaving Quiet Riot, that he is going to fulfill his obligations and play the last of the shows going on this summer, and then he is out. I don't know what happened in Batavia. But, boy, maybe we didn't make a good impression. I don't know. I was not able to go to that show. I was at my high school reunion. And funny enough, a couple weeks back, ahead of that Quiet Riot show, you may remember, I played a Quiet Riot song from 1986 to mark the occasion. And not one of the people in the song that I played are in the current lineup of Quiet Riot. And now Quiet Riot is changing again. And there's a little bit of viral videos going on. A guy named John Tora has put it out there that he wants to be the singer for Quiet Riot. Look at him up. He plays in some bands. Young guy, in his 20s, so maybe there's some hope for the future for those of us into the midlife metal kind of music. Jizzy Pearl actually heard the guy and said he thought it was AI. Did not believe that John Tora was a real guy. Other people have come to the defense of John Tora since then and said he is the real deal. And maybe Quiet Riot will grab him for the publicity, if for nothing else. As a little snippet for you. If you want to hear how much this guy sounds like Kevin Dubrow, here's a little bit of the viral videos that he's been sharing.

All right, so there you go. Maybe next year at this time, maybe in a few months, we'll be playing you some music from Quiet Riot featuring John Torah. They've had these rotating singers. Jizzy Pearl, I've seen with them a bunch of times. He's been there several years. Doesn't have a single recording of Quiet Riot. They are not a recording band anymore. They tour. And that's how most of the bands of our generation are making their living. Anyway, let's go back to the singer you know best from Quiet Riot. Here's Kevin Dubrow with a reworked version, but this is the classic lineup. Sign of the Times.

Midlife Metal, Rochester Free Radio. That voice was John Karabis from his new solo album. That is the title track. It's called New Day. We're talking about bands changing singers. There's a test case for you there, if you will. We heard Quiet Riot right before that because we talked about how Jizzy Pearl is out and somebody else will be in someday. And John Karabi now out of the Dead Daisies, making some headlines saying that was not his decision to be out. He's been replaced for the second time by Glenn Hughes, and John Karabi came out with a little statement and mentioned, by the way, he's not joining Quiet Riot, and he is not auditioning for Skid Row. He's out doing that solo thing, and New Day's got a nice positive message, so, you know, good for John Karabi. It was funny at the Motley Crue concert at Darien Lake this past Saturday. Before Motley came on stage, they played their own music, which is something you don't hear a lot. So, you know, the half hour in between bands, we basically were treated to songs thinking, all right, we're not going to hear this in the set because Motley's playing them now. And they played a John Karabi song, which I thought was pretty generous of. And Hooligan's Holiday was on the soundtrack that we heard over the speakers. Always like to pregame concerts coming to the area. 1 month ago, I foolishly thought that Metal Church were coming to Rochester that week. I was off by an entire month. It was not June 24th. It's July 24th. Metal Church will be visiting Montage Music Hall on Friday night. So a month ago, I had some Metal Church ready to go. And then at the last minute realized, no, I'm an idiot and I'm an entirely a month off and I will put a pin in that and come back to it. Today is that day as we get ready for Metal Church coming to Montage on Friday. The band lineup currently, it's got Kurt Vanderhoof. That's what fans care about. It's Rick Van Zandt. It's Brian Allen. It's Ken Mary. And it's David Ellefson, most famous, of course, for Megadeth, who was in town within the last year already with the Kings of Thrash. Going to play you some classic Metal Church after we hear something new from that lineup. The album is called Dead to Rights. This is Brainwash Game.

Hey, my fellow jammers, I'm Tim Matice, and this is the Jam Band Man Show. I've been a professional fan for many years, and I want to bring you the best music you've heard, the best music you think you've heard, and the best music you've never heard before. 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
1: Where we're doing midlife metal. I'm Mike DeGiorgio. Welcome. We've got 1 hour to go in this week's 90 minutes of hard rock and heavy metal. In about half an hour, we're going to pay tribute to the late, great Ozzy Osbourne. Of course, he passed away 1 year ago today. First, believe it or not, want to do a mini tribute to Bonnie Tyler. Bonnie Tyler passed away a couple weeks ago. We were in the middle of doing some theme shows this month, so we weren't able to address this or not. And you're saying to yourself, why is the metal show going to pay tribute to Bonnie Tyler? I found two connections, and I want to play both songs for you. You know her biggest hit. A couple of metal legends covered her biggest hit. I've got that on deck. I'm going to play that for you in a few minutes. And then the other little bit of trivia, and I know the Kiss fans know this, Bonnie Tyler sang Hide Your Heart. Hide Your Heart, written by Paul Stanley, Desmond Child, and Holly Knight. Bonnie got it first. Paul and company shopped that song around. Bonnie Tyler got it, and she recorded it in 1988. 1989, there were four versions of the song released. People were really biting on Hide Your Heart. Kiss, Molly Hatchet, Ace Frehley of all people, and Robin Beck all recorded their own versions. But Bonnie was first, and as we pay tribute to the late Bonnie Tyler, thought we would play it for you. Here's Hide Your Heart on Midlife Metal.

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That's right, a midlife metal tribute to Bonnie Tyler. Two songs there, Hide Your Heart. You could call it a Kiss cover. You could say Kiss covered her if you want. Paul Stanley wrote it. Bonnie Tyler did it first. Hide Your Heart. And of course, Total Eclipse of the Heart. Two great metal legend voices there covering that song, Rob Halford and Doro. I did not even know that existed until a couple of years ago, and I want to give credit to Randall Burton, who does the Metal Mountain here on Friday nights on Rochester Free Radio. He played it a little while back, and I'm like, how did I not know that exists? Considering Rob Halford is among my favorite singers of all time, was very cool to hear that. All right, this is Midlife Metal. I'm Mike DiGiorgio. Some Iron Maiden news. Interesting to see that they're the latest to sell a big chunk of their catalog. I think it's something like half the catalog they've sold, which probably means we're going to hear some Iron Maiden songs and some commercials before long, probably in a few movies and things like that. That's good for them. Profiting a little bit. It always makes me worry a little bit when a band does that because I worry they're cashing out and retiring soon. Also, caught my eye, Nico McBrain, former drummer now for Iron Maiden, was at some panel and they had him like at a board rank the Iron Maiden albums that he was on from least favorite to favorite. And the favorite he picked was A Matter of Life and Death. I have it right here. I'd be lying if I said I knew anything by, I've heard it, of course. But when you reach a certain midlife, you stick to the classics. You don't necessarily listen to the newer stuff. And so I've kind of breezed past A Matter of Life and Death in my time. But you know what? For Nico, I'm going to give it another listen right now. Let's skip. Let's go to track 4. It's a reasonable length because a lot of Iron Maiden songs these days are not reasonable lengths. This is The Pilgrim on Rochester Free Radio.

Midlife Metal, Rochester Free Radio. I am Mike DiGiorgio, and that is a band called Sons of Apollo, an all-star band with Billy Sheehan, Bumblefoot, Mike Portnoy, and some others. The song called Desolate July. I had to play that before the month was out. I've been meaning to do that the last couple of Julys and didn't get around to it. Kind of cool to hear Billy Sheehan is going to reunite with his friends from Rochester. We'll talk more about that in the months to come. Going to do some work with Talis, the late Phil Narro's son, is going to do the vocals. That's very, very cool. So this is Midlife Metal. 1 year since we lost Ozzy Osbourne. We've got a half-hour tribute coming up in just a few minutes. Let's squeeze in a power ballad first. This is Taiketto on Midlife Metal.

So good. So heavy. The band that gave us this great thing we call heavy metal. Black Sabbath, Tony Iommi, Geezer Butler, Bill Ward, and of course the late great Ozzy Osbourne, who we lost 1 year ago today. So I thought we'd pay tribute, spend the last half hour of this week's Midlife Metal playing some Ozzy. I thought about maybe doing the entire show since it's fallen right here on the anniversary. But wanted to get to some other things as well. But yeah, I'm remembering I put together the playlist for last year's show after Ozzy passed. And what I've done is selected a handful of songs from that special show for this special half hour. It was a crazy time where you had some ups and downs. You remember first was the Back to the Beginning concert. About 2 weeks before Ozzy passed, he pretty much had what seemed like a living funeral. We had no idea. We knew Ozzy was not in good health because he did the entire show in a throne. Parkinson's had ravaged him and he had to sit. But we had Black Sabbath doing a set. We had Ozzy doing a set. All the great metal bands, Metallica were there. Guns N' Roses were there. Anthrax, Pantera, all doing these sets. And on this show, we did a Black Sabbath Ozzy tribute show to get ready for that, to get us psyched to watch this thing. And then 2 weeks later, Ozzy passed and we were doing, you know, another tribute show and did just 90 minutes straight of Ozzy. One song that I played then a year ago that I have to play now. Actually, it's not just because of the song, it's because of this recording. This is Rochester Free Radio. And Ozzy fans, you know where I'm going with this. Legendary piece of video was shot here in Rochester. I've talked about it a lot on this show. I don't want to take up too much time doing it again. But the fact remains, on East Ave at what was the WUHF studios, the only time Ozzy Osbourne and Randy Rhoads were professionally filmed together playing was on a show called After Hours that existed then. They were on tour. They came in. They recorded 3-4 songs right there in the studio. I know people who were in the room. And for many, many years, that was the hot bootleg item. I had a VHS of it. Not the greatest quality because it had been copied many, many times and traded and passed down. But finally, on a DVD set, Ozzy went out and put this out officially. And even over the last year, when the anniversary of the recording came, Ozzy's social media accounts passed on the video. I have recorded in Rochester, New York. It's fact. You'll get some different facts about it if you look it up online. But yeah, we know for sure it happened. East Avenue, Ozzy and Randy playing together along with Tommy Aldridge and Rudy Sarzo. Here is one of those songs, an Ozzy trademark recorded in Rochester, New York.

paying tribute to the great Ozzy Osbourne. 1 year after we lost him, that paranoid Black Sabbath. Forgive me for playing such an obvious song, such a trademark song of Ozzy's, but it's perfect. It's 2 minutes and 52 seconds of heavy metal perfection, and that's the reason it became such a trademark for him. You look at the set list from the Back to the Beginning concert, that is the last song Ozzy ever performed live. So we include that here in our special mini tribute to Ozzy Osbourne 1 year after he left. Let's get out one more trademark song of his.

I don't know if it's weird to be sentimental about a song called Bark at the Moon that has such a horror movie motif, but I am. Ozzy Osbourne, Bark at the Moon, that was the first song I ever saw Ozzy perform live. It was the opening song when the Ultimate Sin Tour came to Syracuse in 1986, 40 years ago, first time I saw Ozzy. Ozzy passed away 1 year ago today, so we did a little mini tribute to him here on this week's Midlife Metal. Next week, I'm not sure I'm going to be here next week. I might do a repeat. Looking ahead, I've got a hellacious work week ahead of me. So I may just do a repeat next week. But if I do, the one I'm going to do is a special episode that aired in our Sunday slot, which means if you only listen to Midlife Metal on Rochester Free Radio on Wednesdays, you have not yet heard that show. Okay, so we'll be back. Something will be on next week, 1 o'clock. 1 to 2:30 here on Rochester Free Radio. Some version of Midlife Metal. Going to wrap up the Ozzy tribute with my favorite Ozzy song. The thing about Ozzy, I was literally just discussing this on Facebook with my friends. The guy had a lot of songs that could be epitaphs, for sure, especially in the last few years, his last couple albums. I had said he was kind of in Johnny Cash mode. He was giving off the impression, you know, that things were nearing the end. Songs like Ordinary Man, etc. And even before that, you know, Mom, I'm Coming Home. So many songs that people would think of playing as a tribute to Ozzy. Somehow, this song, I always knew I would play when Ozzy passed away, whether it was just in private because I didn't have a media outlet at the time, or if I was doing a radio show, or if I was doing TV or whatever, I knew somehow I would try to incorporate this song into paying tribute to Ozzy. So one last song, R.I.P. Ozzy Osbourne, You Can't Kill Rock and Roll.

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1: Jack was on his way to see his Kentucky woman in Isla Mirada. He was just space trucking along, listening to Genesis, when he was struck by dust in the wind.
7: Peace be upon us,
1: he said.
7: I wish I was a child in time so my young blood would know what 7 and 7 is. And it ain't nobody's business, but I can see clearly now, or my name ain't Jumpin' Jack Flash.

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0: We interrupt this cartoon for a special report.
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0: 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This is Ken and MJ's Flower Power Hour.
1: Oh, I love this show. I wouldn't miss it for the world.
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2: Our featured group, Deep Purple, formed in London in 68.
3: They took their name from the song Deep Purple by Peter DeRose, which was a favorite of guitarist Ritchie Blackmore's grandma.
2: They chose it over other options they were considering, like Orpheus, Concrete God, and Sugar Lump.
3: They probably made the right choice, although I kind of like Concrete God.
2: I'm just glad they didn't pick Sugar Lump.
3: Me too. Deep Purple had some great original material, including what'll be your Long Deep Closer this hour, baby, but they also did a lot of covers.
2: Yeah, up next, a Neil Diamond song they sent into hyperspace.
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0: quitting time at the plant. 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And underneath it all, behind the eyes of the men, hanging invisible over the summer night, is a horror without words. For this is the stillness before storm. This is the eve of the end.
1: Meanwhile.
2: It's coming. It's coming probably within 48 hours.
3: Will it be bad?
2: It'll be a holocaust. It will be hell. It'll be the end of everything we know. People, places, ideas, everything. It will all be wiped out.
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1: Leaving for where?
2: I know our destination now.
3: How far?
2: 11 million miles.
3: 11 million miles. In a ship we don't even know, we'll leave the atmosphere.

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0: ass, baby, you know, and I go trucking downtown. Standing on the corner so the fellas can stand and say, hey, man, ain't you the brother in the 57 Mercury with the turnpike skirts and the chrome reverse wheels with white wall tiles with lights under the skirt, with painted lime green with reversible license plates, with windows that you can see out, can't nobody see, and with four on the floor, 745 horsepower, and a big stereo listening to Wolfman Jack say,
1: ain't this XCRB, baby?

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0: Uh-oh. 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It's like an incredible edible.
1: Thank you, sir.
2: Thank you.
3: We are not responsible for overdoses, so please imbibe responsibly.
4: Hey, baby. Welcome to the lazy old Magic Circle Dew's Ranch and Collective Love Farm. 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
5: That was Taj Mahal with Ain't Nobody's Business, a ragtime blues classic.
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3: Deep Purple at the top, Kentucky Woman, from their excellent LP, The Book of Taliesin.
5: Neil Diamond had a huge hit with that in 67, but Deep Purple definitely made it their own.
3: Yeah, a lot of music scholars say that version is the very first heavy metal song.
5: But others say the title should go to Hush from their debut album, Shades of Deep Purple.
3: That cool instrumental we heard, that is new music from Peter Frampton, a tune called Isla Mirada.
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3: The name Isla Mirada is taken from the little village in the Florida Keys where Frampton used to vacation with his dad.
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0: on the juke in the back.
1: Lord have mercy, I'm doing the do. I got a stack of records and I'm coming straight for you, baby. Matt the Cat, where it's at, back on the scene with my 78 RPM music record machine, and I'm ready to spin those shellacks from the fronts to the backs. So cats, get hep, don't relax. I didn't come for your money, I just came for the facts. And I'll be laying that jive on you for the next hour, baby. It's a solid hour of stone-cold vintage rhythm and blues from the 1940s and 50s. And what a show this week as we pay our respects to another pioneer, James Columbus McShann, better known to the world as pianist J. McShann. Born in Muskogee, Oklahoma on the 12th of January, 1916, though I have seen some sources use 1909 as his birth date. Growing up as a young boy, he used to listen to his sister play the piano, and he taught himself how to play by peeking in on her lessons. Young Jay would lie in bed at night and listen to Earl Hines' late-night radio broadcast for inspiration. And by the age of 15, he was already a professional musician. He'd play around Tulsa, Oklahoma, parts of Arkansas to really cut his teeth before finally moving to Kansas City in 1936. Now, at this time, Kansas City was a wide-open city. I mean, baby, anything went thanks to the corrupt rule of Tom Pendergast. There was music around the clock in Kansas City, especially from clubs like Sunset City, where Big Joe Turner was the barman, and he would just jump in and sing with pianist Pete Johnson. Count Basie was getting his band together over at the Reno Club. A young Charlie Parker was starting to get himself known. You also had Hot Lips Page and his half-brother Walter Page. There was stride pianist Mary Lou Williams and, of course, tenor sax giant Ben Webster. They were all playing Kansas City at this time. And let's not forget J. McShann. Here's an interesting thing, though. The recording industry didn't just set up in Kansas City to record all this talent. Talent scouts from New York came down to mine this talent and bring them back to the city to record. So when New York came a-calling, many of these bands began to leave, and J. McShann was one of the last to do so. Also, by 1939, Pendergast had been busted. A lot of the clubs started closing down because Law and Order returned to KC. So without as much work, many of the musicians had to leave the city in order to find jobs. Most of them went north. J. McShann put together a band with himself on piano, Gus Johnson on the tubs, Gene Ramey on bass, Lucky Enwa on guitar. That's the rhythm section. Playing the alto sax was none other than a man who would become a legend and practically invent his own style of playing jazz, Charlie Parker. The first time Charlie Parker's on record is with J. McShann's group. But when you listen to Parker's early recordings with McShann, you don't really hear the birth of bebop. You hear a very capable cat laying down some great solos. And that's how we're going to kick off this week's Juke in the Back with Charlie Parker's first recording session. It occurred on April 30th, 1941, for Decca Records. Parker had been in McShann's band since 1937. Also on this record is a very capable vocalist, Walter Brown. He could shout the blues with the best of them. Actually, every time I hear him sing, I think of Jimmy Rushing. I feel like the two of them had a similar vocal quality. Now, before I introduce this record, I should explain that J. McShann's nickname was Hootie. And so this tune is called Hootie's Blues. Walter Brown's on vocal. And listen for Bird's solo. In the spotlight this week on the Juke in the Back, it's J. McShann. Let's kick it off with Hootie's Blues.

Boogie Woogie, blues, swing pianist Jay McShann in the spotlight this week on the Juke in the Back with the record that really established him and his group, Confessing the Blues. That's Walter Brown on lead vocal and Charlie Parker on sax. But you don't hear Charlie Parker on alto on Confessing the Blues, and that is why I began this week's Juke in the Back with its flip side, Hootie's Blues, because Bird is blowing all over that son of a gun. But what about the rest of the band? I told you about the rhythm section before we got started. But let's hit up the rest of the guys. We've got Bernard Anderson, Harold Bruce, and Orville Minor on trumpets. Joe Taswell Baird is on the trombone, and Harry Ferguson and Bob Levain on tenors. Now, this was Jay McShann's first recording session, held on April 30th, 1941 in Dallas, Texas, and it was the first time that Charlie Parker was commercially on record. It was released as Decca number 8559. Also recorded at that same session is another tune, this time an instrumental, that really features Bird towards the end. Dig on Bird's solo. It's Decca number 8570, and it's called Swingmatism. It's spinning on your source for 1940s and 50s rhythm and blues, right here on the Juke in the Back.

baby, how about the drumming on that one? That's Gus Johnson. It's subtle, but it's perfection. Walter Brown is on the vocals, and if you read the label on that Decca single, it says Jay McShann at the piano. And that's who we're featuring this week on the Juke in the Back. The great boogie woogie, blues, and jazz pianist, Jay McShann. This next session from July 2nd of 42 is a real special one. And that's because a new great singer is being introduced on record. It's crazy because, like I mentioned before, Charlie Parker made his commercial recording debut with McShann's band. And so did this next cat, Al Hibbler. Famously, Hibbler failed his first audition with Duke Ellington back in 35. So then in 42, he joins McShann's band, has one session with McShann, and in 43, he finally gets hired by Duke. He stays with Ellington's group until the early 50s. He's best known for tunes like Do Nothing Till You Hear From Me, I'm Just a Lucky So-and-So, and I Ain't Got Nothing But the Blues. He had such a great, powerful voice, and it's on full display on his 1955 classic, After the Lights Go Down Low, Baby You'll Know, off Decca Records. He also went to the top of the charts for Decca in 55 with Unchained Melody. And I should also mention that he recorded some early sides for Aladdin, Atlantic, and even Chess. We lost Al Hibbler in April of 2001 at the age of 85. Here he is making his recording debut with Jay McShann's band, 1942, with a tune that hit number 7 on the Harlem Hit Parade in July of 43. It remained on the chart for 8 weeks. Jay McShann and his orchestra with Get Me On Your Mind.

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1: This is Bobby the Bobcat at Rosie's Juke Joint and the Juke in the Back, baby.

Man, now that's a groovy number. Recorded on July 2nd, 1942, the same session that yielded the first recording by Al Hibbler, which we just heard before the Jumpin' Blues. And even though that was recorded at the same session, it's Walter Brown taking the vocals on the Jumpin' Blues. And man, what a great big band number. Like, everybody's taking a solo on that record. And unfortunately, this is where we say goodbye to Charlie Parker. Bird leaves in early 43, hooks up with Dizzy Gillespie, and bebop is born. This week we're featuring the great pianist and band leader, Jay McShann. His band could play it all, from boogie woogie to blues to big band swing. And really, to be a successful band during the early 1940s, you had to be able to do it all. But in May of 1944, Jay gets drafted. However, he's not gone for long, because in November of that year, he's back in the studio again, this time with another new Kansas City singer. Julia Lee had been around for a while. I mean, she was in her brother's Kansas City band, George E. Lee and his Novelty Singing Orchestra. They even recorded in the early 1930s. But Julia Lee hadn't broken out on her own yet. Here it is, November 1944, and she has her only session with Jay McShann. And that's all she needed to be on her way as a hitmaker. This was issued as Jay McShann's Kansas City Stompers on Capitol Records in 1945. If you've listened to this program for any length of time, you may know that I never shy away at a chance to play the blues tune, Trouble in Mind. I love that tune no matter who is singing it and who's arranging it. And this is a good one, baby. So here's Julia Lee on vocal, backed up by this week's feature, Jay McShann on piano, and his Kansas City Stompers, Trouble in Mind.

Garfield Avenue, the site of the Rum Boogie Club in Chicago. Putting that address into song is, of course, Jay McShann's band, but with a new vocalist. See, Walter Brown had left the band in 1944. He struggled with drug and alcohol addiction. He recorded for Tiny Grimes for a little while, had a stint as a solo artist, before we lost him at the tender age of 39 in 1956. So who's singing on that record, Garfield Avenue? Well, that's Crown Prince Waterford. Born Charles Waterford in Jonesboro, Arkansas in 1919, he got his start with Andy Kirk's band. He would have a short stint with Jay McShann's group until being replaced by the great Jimmy Witherspoon. That tune, Garfield Avenue, was released on Premier Records, a little label out of St. Louis. They issued it first and then sold the masters to Mercury, who reissued it. This next record is also on Mercury, recorded in Los Angeles on July 26th, 1946, and it features that new lead singer, the great Jimmy Witherspoon. Born in Gurdon, Arkansas in 1920, he began singing during his stint with the Merchant Marine during World War II. After the war, he got his start recording with Jay McShann's band right here with Voodoo Woman Blues. Jimmy Witherspoon with Jay McShann on the Juke in the Back with Matt the Cat Baby.

Business Baby, parts one and two. Jimmy Witherspoon, backed up by Jay McShann. Recorded in L.A. on November 15, 1947. It was released on Supreme Records almost a year later in September of 48 and didn't make the chart until March of 49. Ain't Nobody's Business spent 1 week at the top of the charts, August 20th, 1949. And the reason why I played part one and part two is because it's, well, just a great song. But also, I think that Jay McShann's piano throughout that record is fantabulous. And you've got that nice tenor solo in the beginning of part two, played by, I believe, Charles Thomas. Up next, Jay McShann is back on the charts with a tune recorded on July 14th of 48 in Los Angeles. It was released in October, and in January of 49, it enters the charts. It peaks at number 9 and remains on the chart for 7 weeks, so it had a really good run. He's now calling himself Jay McShann and the Band That Jumps the Blues. It's a great instrumental issued on Downbeat Records called Hot Biscuits. Here's this week's feature on the Juke in the Back, Jay McShann and the Band That Jumps the Blues.

Now it's time for the Great 78, where we take a thick piece of shellac and harken back to a time when 78 RPM records were king. And this week, since we're featuring J. McShann, let's go back to a record that was issued on Philo Records out of Los Angeles from 1945. Now, Philo was the early incarnation of what would become Aladdin Records, and they released a few singles on J. McShann. This one features female vocalist Numa Lee Davis, and also a tasty tenor solo from Lamont Hamilton. It's a song about boozing it up, and it's this week's Great 78. J. McShann and His Jazzmen, featuring Numa Lee Davis, When I've Been Drinking.

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1: Hey there, hep cats and crazy kittens. Playing behind me right now is Jay McShann and the band that jumps the blues. It's an instrumental called Buttermilk. And it was recorded at that same session as Hot Biscuits. July 14th, 1948, both records issued on Downbeat Records. This one went to number 15 in April of 49, but was only on the chart for 1 week. So it debuted at number 15, and then the next week it fell off the chart. Now we're running kind of low on time, so I gotta wrap up Jay McShann. After Buttermilk, there were no more hits until 1955. But what was Jay McShann doing in the early 1950s? Well, he pulled away from the spotlight and he moved back to Kansas City full time. He was even taking music lessons at the local conservatory. He was still playing in clubs from time to time, but he also owned his own trash removal and limousine companies. In 1955, with a new lead singer, Priscilla Bowman, Jay McShann was back on the scene. After that big hit, Hands Off, in 55, Jay kind of retreated to the background again, performing during the 1960s around the Kansas City area and beyond with vocalist Claude Williams. But man, he kept it going. This cat had a real long career that didn't end until December 7th, 2006, when he passed away in Kansas City at the age of 90. Not bad at all. I hope you enjoyed this week's look at the great band leader, pianist, arranger, and all-around groovy cat who helped discover some of the greatest names in blues and rhythm and blues, Mr. Jay McShann. Remember, until next time, soul, it's a feeling. And you get that feeling each week when you tune into your source for 1940s and 50s rhythm and blues, right here on The Juke in the Back. Let's go out with Jay's final hit, Hands Off. Recorded in Chicago for VJ Records on September 4th of 55. It hit the chart in November, and by December 17th, it was number one on the rhythm and blues lists for 3 solid weeks. Priscilla Bowman's on lead, backed up by Jay McShann's orchestra. Let's close down The Juke in the Back with Hands Off. Have a great week, everybody, and I'll catch you on the flip side next time.

0: Well, we've run out of whiskey, and the women have all gone home. Thanks for dropping by. 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For more information, please visit jukeintheback.org. I'm Miss Rosie. 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

0: 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And this is your host of Street Voices, the name of the program. And this is your host, Lentory Johnson. And I'm going to get Queen time to introduce herself.
1: Hello, I'm the co-host. I am the one that gives you resources, information, yada, yada, yada, yada, yada. Okay.
0: No, it ain't no never yada, yada, yada, because you always got some stuff, good stuff. Yeah, because yada, yada, yada, ain't many of us going to listen to that. But you can keep your ears open for Queen, because trust and believe, she has so many good things to pass on. And so much is going on here in our city right now. So get your paper, get your pencil. And if you haven't seen the flyers or if you haven't seen it on Facebook, just have your pencil and paper at hand, because she will make sure you're going to be an informed listener to anything and everything here on Street Voices.
1: And the knowledge that you get, pass it on.
0: Amen.
1: Don't just keep it. Pass it on. Share it. Because our ancestors did that. So you got to do it too.
0: All right. Go ahead, Queen.
1: All right. Well, I'm going to share with you the 18th Annual Pan-African Festival Rochester Above Organization is doing. They're going to kick off the festival with a Pan-African Festival party, a meet and greet, on Friday, July 31st. And it is going to be at the Vault Cafe at 1322 Culver Road, Rochester, New York. The headliner is She Rise, and the music's going to be phenomenal because there's going to be a lot of performers. And the cost is $30 to get in. And if you want to do it online, you can get the ticket online, or you can pay at the door. Again, the meet and greet is going to be Friday, July 31st. And then Saturday, August 1st, the 18th Annual Pan-African Festival will happen. It is going to be at Highland Bowl at 1137 South Avenue. And it is $10 in advance, the day of the event, $15. If you want the VIP section, that's $50. The music will be by a lot of variety of entertainers. The DJ City Dog is going to be our DJ for this event. Jimmy Highsmith Jr. is going to be featured in it. The headliner is Mackenzie. The Pink Steppers are going to be there to help you do some stepping. There's going to be Afro Twins. There's going to be Great Britain. There's going to be Chai the Realist. There's going to be the Gangster Rapper and so much more on entertainment lineup. Again, Saturday, August 1st, the 18th Annual Pan-African Festival. Come, have a good time. It's just for the two-legged animals now. The four-legged animals have to stay home. Do not bring them. Okay? Again, the 18th Annual Pan-African Festival, produced and given by Rochester Above.
0: And for those of you who do not know where Highland Bowl is, here's two key landmarks. It's directly across the street from Highland Hospital, as it has been for many, many years. And it sits right next door to school number 12. And as Queen said, turn out. This is something great for the inner city community, and all others are invited. But it's not often you're going to get a chance to see entertainment, good food too, right, Queen?
1: There'll be vendors.
0: Yeah.
1: We need volunteers and vendors if you're interested. Yes.
0: Okay.
1: It's going to be, yes, it's going to be
0: right.
1: Food vendors, product vendors, all of that. And don't forget to go into the True History Roots tent, because you're going to get the true history, okay? And
0: yeah.
1: The theme is Stronger Together.
0: Absolutely.
1: All right.
0: So make sure you turn out. We don't get much like this on the level that you're going to get it. A lot of good things happen here in the Fair City. But this is something that I think is going to be phenomenal because it's really been built on this year.
1: 18 years.
0: Yeah, 18 years now.
1: And it's been successful, productive, and fun, and enjoyable.
0: Beautiful.
1: And no issues.
0: All right, community, come on out now.
1: All right, I'm going to share some information. E-bikes rules and laws are going into effect soon. The riders and users must be 16 years and older. No one under 16 can no longer use the e-bikes. There will also be a rule in law that the riders must wear a helmet. And 2 weeks ago, Strong Hospital announced how they were overwhelmed with the emergency department of kids coming in because they were on e-bikes and they had serious accidents. And these were kids under 16. And they were injured based upon either crashing with a car or other kinds of accidents because they didn't have any helmets. They did not have any safety. And so parents, if you have children under 16, you cannot let them have e-bike accessibility, because if that happens, then you're going to be responsible. So be smart and be productive and do the right thing as a parent. And for those that do have children that are 16 and above, make sure that they are being safe on the e-bikes by having a helmet, because it's important. Because if they don't, then the police is definitely going to see you. Ashe? The country of France has passed a social media ban for children under 15 years old. They cannot be on social media. Ages will be verified, and phones are going to be banned in high schools. This country is the first in the European Union to enact such a policy. And they are very strict about it, and they will definitely make sure that there are consequences. We've took these phones out of school for quite some time now here in...
0: About 2 years.
1: In Rochester, yes. So they're doing it now in high school. In Pennsylvania, police warned the citizens to stop putting their mail in the blue collection boxes and drop their mail in person at the post office, especially if the envelope contains a check. The reason is in the iconic blue boxes are a prime target for mail theft. The Postal Inspection Service said check washing and other related mail theft schemes cost Americans more than $1 billion a year. I haven't used those blue boxes in eons.
0: Well, in a lot of communities, they're gone.
1: So I don't know
0: why Pennsylvania would still be doing that, but they were a great convenience, as they always have been, for our senior citizens. So they're going to have to get a little more creative, because there are senior citizens communities, and those communities for people with disabilities, and disabilities even if you're living on your own. So the only thing I would say about that is, and I will say this because it's my opinion, then they're going to have to get a little bit more resourceful in thinking about everybody and not just a few. Because we already got a regime who'd rather you not have access to the Postal Service unless and when it's convenient to you. And I will, because I always say this, I'm always concerned about people who have living in communities where resources are not in abundance and others might take it for granted. So yeah, we have to be a little bit more thought-provoked with this thing. Yeah.
1: And I want to talk and say this to parents. Please talk to your children about walking in the middle of the street. The sidewalk is for walking. It is safer on the sidewalk, but I have observed children on all ages and stages walking in the middle of the street. They're not paying any attention about whether any cars are coming or going or anything. And it is important that you talk to your children and tell them to walk on the sidewalk, not in the street. Because we do have a lot of crazy people behind the wheel. And no, they have no problem with hitting anything that's in the street.
0: No doubt.
1: So please talk to your children about this, because this is important and it is urgent. Because it is serious. Because that's what they're doing. They're just walking in the middle of the street now and not on the sidewalk.
0: It's the announcements today.
1: Yes.
0: But there's some great ones. So for all of you who can and will and looking for things to be involved in that's wholesome for not just you, but anybody, everybody, and especially oftentimes something we can take our children to that is worthwhile. Don't forget about Pan-African. Be there.
1: Oh, yes.
0: Yeah. I think that's going to be a great, great festival.
1: We're
0: going to
1: have bounce houses for the kids
0: yeah.
1: and everything.
0: I don't think we can say enough about it, but we should, because the young lady who was here last week, she really did talk about a lot of events.
1: Yes, the entertainment
0: that have been, and things that have been expanded to cover a broad spectrum of age groups.
1: Yes.
0: And that's a wonderful thing, because that's really how community looks and should be.
1: Yes.
0: Where everybody get a little bit of this and a little bit of that, you know? So I really enjoyed listening to her last week.
1: Mm-hmm.
0: Unfortunately, I won't be here, but I know based on your involvement, and you have been involved for the whole time.
1: Yes.
0: It's going to be a great event.
1: Yes,
0: I think this year's event is going to be very profound. And it will set the standard.
1: Yes.
0: Because she even talked about sign language interpreters that will be there.
1: Yes.
0: They're trying to accommodate anybody, everybody. So make
1: There will be ASL interpreters.
0: Yeah.
1: On site,
0: And unfortunately, the Pride Festival didn't come into fruition. So listening to the news, I understand vendors are getting their money back. But many here in the community who have gotten quite comfortable with that particular festival really did miss it. But this is another opportunity for you to come out and enjoy it while all permits it to be possible. To be able to do exactly
1: and
0: that.
1: And remember, Rochester is festival mecca.
0: It is.
1: The festivals come, all types of festivals come, and they're here for you to have a good time, to bring your family, your friends, and enjoy everything. And it's about coming together and being stronger together.
0: Absolutely. That's a great theme for this year.
1: Yes.
0: We need that right now.
1: Yes.
0: And for those who don't think we do, I'm not going to even start talking about it, because I'm more about the positive. And we're all listening, I hope at least you are, to the news. And I keep saying it, and I say it over and over again. A lot of things are going on, but people are going to have to understand. And I do believe they're going to learn. Mm-hmm. You're going to need to be bonding together a whole lot more. So come on out, have a good time. Stay safe, be safe. But this is an event where all are welcome. And this doesn't matter who you are, the age categories, come out. Because she even spoke about things for the most senior in our community that we'll be able to be accommodated mm-hmm. to. So yes. That's a good thing.
1: And it's about coming to learn and understand the culture. You don't have to be the culture. You can come and still learn and understand the culture. And that's what it's all about. We're supposed to learn about one another.
0: Absolutely.
1: And again, stronger together means that. So come and obtain the knowledge, have the fun, get the food, line dance, do all that good stuff. And don't forget to come into the True History Roots tent, okay?
0: So, okay. Something worthwhile to look forward to. We got, hopefully, and I say hopefully.
1: Oh, no, they already confirmed.
0: They confirmed. Yeah. Okay, two guests, but they won't be here till about 5 o'clock.
1: Yes. So, Ms. Hill and Mr. Patterson are coming, and they're going to talk about a lot of things, parenting and all kinds of good stuff.
0: That's beautiful. We need all of that and then some. And that's the one thing I tell people oftentimes about Street Voices. It is our, at least, goal to always make sure that people are aware of not only the issues, but the events and some of the things that we need to be attuned to in the coming times. So Street Voices exist for that reason. And anyone who would like, please feel free. Get in touch with here at Street Voices. 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Address it to Rochester Free Radio, 215 Tremont Street, Rochester, New York. The zip code is 14608, and we'd appreciate hearing from you about ideas or anything that you think would be helpful as some new conversations or events for us to be able to tell the community about here at Street Voices.
1: Oh, I need to share about the Trump accounts.
0: Do we really need to do that?
1: Yes, this is for the babies and the kids.
0: No, we don't need to do that one. He does enough fleecing. I think if anything we need to do, and not just me, is to find it out more, because I'll be honest, I personally am not advocating it. He's gotten $2 billion that he already cannot. We know it's more, but they're claiming $2 billion. We know it's much more. Because truly it is my belief that anything that we put out here in the atmosphere is not just for your consideration. But I don't personally care that he's president of the United States.
1: And he's using,
0: I don't have faith in that.
1: He's using the kids too.
0: Yeah, well, we know that. That's why I said, let us get more information. And I caution all, whatsoever you do. And I've been told this from a child, though I didn't always abide with it. Be careful and don't walk into anything without complete understanding. Because everything I've known right now that this man has had his hands on, even down to the Bitcoins, only a few people have benefited from it. And those are in the 1% tiers. And we all would like to think we want to build something, especially things of wealth, to pass on, not just to our children, but even if you don't have children, to a community that will benefit from it when we're no longer here. So I'm very cautious about what I put in the air, my voice, my knowledge. And so, if you don't mind, quick, I'd rather leave that one until we know more.
1: I just wanted to educate them about it, but that's okay.
0: Yeah, we can wait. And we can do that because I'm sure there are going to be more coming out on that nonsense.
1: Skunk got a gold coin with his face on it.
0: Oh, yeah.
1: And they just said it's not gold.
0: Well, not only is it not gold, it ain't worth anything.
1: It's not worth it.
0: I just finished saying many of the things that this regime and those who are his loyalists have been the only ones who have benefited from it. Some people have gotten funds that exceed any measure of what we might ever be exposed to. Mm-hmm. So me, I wait on it. And I just couldn't believe it that they're mad at some of those in the White House, one of them, 600,000, mm-hmm. that benefited on gambling on what this president will and will not do. Yeah. He's very predictable, but we didn't have insider information.
1: Right.
0: And that's the whole point. It's not for the benefits of the many, but the minority. So we'll keep you abreast. You know, Queen gonna keep you on top of everything. But let us be mindful when we speak. We want to speak with a voice of understanding and base it always on factual things. And however each person decide to move, that's up to you. Mm-hmm. I had no intentions on Bitcoins from the moment I heard about it. So I'm good. I'm good. But in between time waiting, what we're going to do, I'm always about the music. I think I need it because it gives me a little bit of energy. I've been doing so much in this last few weeks. Oh, yeah, definitely. So we're going to identify our station once again, and we're going to have some music, and we're going to wait on our guests to arrive. So stay with us. If nothing else, we can at least share in that together, because music is something that can twine everybody, anybody together. So once again, this is Rochester Free Radio. We are WRFZ. 106.3 FM, and you are now currently listening to Street Voices. We're here each and every Wednesday from 4 to 6 p.m. So we look forward to you sharing the time, sharing the space with us. So that being said, y'all stay with us, and it shouldn't be much longer. And we should be having our guest arrivals.

0: All right, community. We are back. Our guests have arrived, and I'm going to give over to Queen to introduce, and we can get started.
1: Yes, we have two supercalifragilisticexpialidocious human beings. Okay. Mr. John Patterson.
2: That's me.
1: King. And Miss DeMonte Hill, Queen. And they are a couple. They're parents. And they have some wonderful, cute children. And they're going to talk about parenting, relationship, and those wonderful, beautiful children. So, everyone, listen up, because you're going to learn a lot.
0: And they're for real, love community. No tags on the back of that, right? Just being real, authentic, and parents. Absolutely. In our community, right? Mm-hmm. And what better people to hear from? So, that being said, I'm going to give you an opportunity to introduce yourself and your lovely wife.
2: All right, my name is John Patterson.
1: You're going to have to talk a little louder than that.
2: Amen. My name is John Patterson. I'm a licensed practical nurse, a professional hospice nurse. Now been a father for 2 years. And, I met this lovely lady about 3 years ago now.
0: Beautiful.
2: Yeah, and we had a long journey. A lot of growth between us, you know, growing apart and growing back together and, you know, coming back even stronger than we ever imagined or hoped it would be. And I can't really even express how, you know, we think we got things figured out. You know, we think we know and that's just it. I never thought that I would, let alone be a father, but be a hyperactive father, where it's like I feel like I'm a father before I'm a black man.
0: Beautiful.
2: So
0: say more.
2: I want to take
0: say
2: the time
0: more about that. Say more.
2: I mean,
0: what does that mean to you?
2: I used to identify as a nurse. Mm-hmm. You know, don't get me wrong, I was a black man before I was a nurse. But I used to identify as
0: but
2: a nurse.
0: But that father thing seemed like it's got something deep resonating
2: like,
0: in you.
2: It's like in my bone marrow now.
0: Yeah.
2: You know, everything I do now, everything I'm looking forward to, all the changes I make in my day-to-day life, and my long-term goals, short-term goals, it all revolves around my family.
0: Beautiful.
2: And I never thought that would be the case. Like I said, I thought I had it figured out. I was like, I'm going to be a bachelor. I'm going to nurse. I'm going to travel the country. I'm going to have a grand old time. And I did that. But life wasn't nearly as fulfilling or difficult as it is now. But the difficulty in its own way is such a blessing, because it's a catalyst for the growth.
0: And see, y'all can't see him. But he's for real with that thing, and he's smiling as he talks.
2: Absolutely.
0: So that's why I say, say more, say more.
2: And I also want to take the time, you know, to thank the love of my life, Dia. She got me together.
0: Beautiful.
2: In a lot of ways. She got me together in a lot of ways. And I wouldn't be this happy this day and age without, if she never entered my life. Mm. So I just want to take the time to thank you for that on air. Yeah.
0: We got to get her in that mic, though, because I know she got a lot to say. So you got to hang on over there in that mic. And don't be shy, because he sure would. She's blushing, y'all. I know they can't.
1: Come on. Now.
0: I know they can't always see us blushing, but she's blushing.
1: They're going to hear you.
0: There you go. There you go. There you go.
3: I'm DeMonte, but everybody calls me Dia or Diafia. My handle.
0: Pull that microphone close.
3: And I'm a substitute teacher. I have 3 beautiful babies, and my partner John for 3.5 years now. It's just, I don't know, being a parent is just something you do. Like, what other option is there once you have your children? But definitely having a supportive partner is it's hard to even describe, because having my first child, I had him by myself, and you know, I was a single mom for a while, so
0: the you have to switch
3: in
0: her.
3: Being a single parent and parenting with someone.
0: Dia, we're gonna have to switch you because your voice is not registering like I need for it. Just switch the mics. You don't got them all. We'll just switch the mics. We'll switch the mic. We'll make it happen. Okay.
4: Is this better?
0: I'll tell you pretty soon.
4: Okay.
0: I'll give you a thumb up. It's good. Go ahead.
4: So, yeah, just having a supportive partner, obviously, it makes it that much easier and fun. Like, we have a great time raising these babies together.
1: Oh, yes, and I have witnessed them having fun raising the babies, okay? They are amazing. And it was just so fun because at one point I'm like, are they serious? And then I'm like, they playing.
2: Yeah, we're some characters for sure.
1: Yes, yes, yes, definitely.
4: You've got to be, because like parenting is hard already. So just to be able to have all these fun moments with your children, there's nothing greater than that. So yeah, you take them everywhere, do all the things with them, because you know, kids, they get antsy. So it's like, should we be at home bothered or out in the world? And so we choose to be out
0: there. Yeah, let the other world feel some of what you feel sometimes. Yeah. There you go. There you go. And we're going to share that glory.
1: Even the baby. Absolutely. Even

0: the relationships run. Like, my middle son, Amadeus, he's 2, and he is obsessed with his sister. Mm-hmm. Like, it's to the point where I'd be like, all right, son, you got to give her some space. Because
1: he'd be right up there on her. Mm-hmm. The older brother was doing his thing, but the second brother, he's like, I got to check my sister.
0: it's nonstop love, you know. But, you know, just back to being talking about how fulfilling it is, like, you know, every day, you know, I wake up, and I used to just wake up for me, you know, but now I'm waking up and I'm like, all right, you know, how can I make my kid's life better? How can I make Dia's life easier? How can I make her day easier?
2: Beautiful.
0: And just that in itself is so transformative.
2: It is.
0: He's
2: smiling, y'all, the whole time, so I can tell this man is serious about what he got to say.
0: I've never had a more serious job than being a father, ever.
1: And that's what it is. Being parents is a job, and it's an important job. Mm-hmm. It is important, and it's needed. And I could tell just by observing the two of you by the water park, and I'm like, oh, yeah, I got to have them on the radio show. Because you were doing the work. You were doing the work. You were focused on them. You were engaged with them, and you knew what they were doing. You knew where they were. And a lot of parents are not like that.
0: Mm-mm.
1: They could be out there with their kids, but their kids could be doing anything. They wouldn't even know where they're at. Mm-hmm. That's not you. That's not the two of you at all.
3: You like to be present?
0: Very much so. And I really like how we've developed as a couple. We used to have to, like, call out, all right, you got this kid, you got that kid. Or D will be like, hey, baby boy's running around. You know, I need some help. But now we have, like, this synergy now where it's almost telepathic. Like, I'll look at her, he'll run off, phew, I'm after him.
2: Beautiful.
0: You know, baby girl's, you know, crying for the bottle, she's on that. You know, it's just like, it's crazy how quick that can happen. Like, I was really surprised because, you know, when she was pregnant, she, pregnant with baby girl, the latest one, she had to tell me when she was pregnant one time, we were at a party, she was like, hey, I'm chasing baby boy around. I'm 7-8 months pregnant. Like, dog, what are you doing? And I'm thinking, you know, I'm trying to show up for her oldest son. Mm-hmm. And play with him, but I wasn't at that stage of fatherhood yet, where I could signal in and know what to do next and what's the most appropriate. And I really relate nursing a lot. I'm nursing a lot to fatherhood, you know, that mental triage. What's the most important thing right now? And a lot of times it's supporting your partner so that they can go support the kids and vice versa. And those roles switch so effortlessly between us that I know it's going to change and get even better in the future, but I can't imagine it. Like, I'm like hype. I'm excited about, you know, the beauty we're going to cultivate, like what we're going to put into these children, how we're going to learn more about each other and about ourselves so that we can continue to raise them to the best ability, you know, that we can. And we're already seeing results. You know, I look at my kids, they're happy, they're clean.
1: And I see that you guys see communication is very important.
0: Extremely. It's
1: okay.
0: Everything.
1: I observed that.
0: Yeah.
1: I'm like, oh yeah, they're communicating. They are communicating. That is so, and it is so important to communicate.
3: It is. It didn't always start off that way for us though, especially for myself. Like, I just know what needs to be done, so I'll just do it. Type of person, and you know, being in a relationship, you have to communicate with your partner. And so, you know, at times I'll be frustrated and not voicing why I'm frustrated, or before even getting to the frustrated part, like asking for help, that I didn't really do it. And you know, John's like, I'm here to help. Like, I can't read your mind. I want to help. So help me do that. And it's been great.
2: You both have been teaching each other.
3: Absolutely.
0: Yeah,
2: And so the good thing about it is the communication seems to me, now you correct me, I ain't putting no words in your mouth, John has kind of nurtured that with you.
3: Absolutely.
2: Yeah.
3: I have to give that to him for sure.
2: And when you've been

0: been a mom and you haven't had always maybe someone to help you balance that at, it's refreshing.
1: It is.
0: It's even kind of scary to trust, right?
1: Yeah.
0: Someone initially to help you in that regard.
2: Yeah, I was just about to say, like, I think the biggest thing that we had to focus on was vulnerability.
0: Yeah.
2: Because I'm one of them people, I'm very much like her in that degree where it's like, I know what to do. I'm going to take charge. I'm going to handle it. Sometimes I need to fall back. Sometimes I need to listen more and let her show
0: me the way. But when you need to take the lead, you're on that lead.
2: Exactly. And she had to learn how to, you know, talk to me better about how to do certain things because I didn't grow up around many children interacting with them. Dia's been around children her whole life. So she had, I came in a little cocky, like, I've been a nurse for 12 years. I got this. I've dealt with the worst. I dealt with the pandemic. You know what I'm saying? I dealt with all this craziness and death. I got this childhood raising, rearing thing. No problem.
3: But it's totally different.
2: You get humbled quick. You get humbled quick, okay? Like,
0: you know what, though, John? Let me say this to you, and I want to commend you on this. No, everybody doesn't come like that.
2: Mm-hmm.
0: And you both have stated, initially you had your peaks, and now you got this synergy that has been in tune with each other.
2: Yeah.
0: And you get to know each other. And so that's based on a love and a communication. And it sounds like even a four-month-old baby, you drew her in too.
2: Mm-hmm.
0: Yeah, she's going to get a little more demanding as she move in time. You know that, right?
2: I mean, she's starting to get there right now. She anytime I put her down, she's like, hey.
0: I'm not having that,
2: I'm not having that, Pops. So I have this kangaroo shirt that that I got from Amazon on a whim. I saw a TikTok ad for it, and I'm like, let me just give it a try. It probably won't be no big thing. She might like it. She might not.
1: Dad, get the kangaroo shirt.
2: Please get the kangaroo shirt.
3: Oh, my goodness.
2: Please get the kangaroo shirt.
0: Yes.
2: Get the expensive one if you want to. But mine was $35. Let me tell you, it could have been 5 times, 10 times that is worth it. I put baby girl in the kangaroo shirt for bed to calm her down, to feed her.
0: Beautiful.
2: She, I mean, instant. Instant calm.
0: So does it have the pocket on it?
2: It's a big pocket in the front.
0: Beautiful.
2: And she's like right up against
0: when you
2: said
0: kangaroo, I was like, it has to have
3: that's
0: that.
3: What she wanted.
0: Yeah.
2: Yep.
0: That's beautiful.
1: She sucks her head like in his armpit and just goes right to sleep.
0: Mm-hmm. Oh, that's beautiful.
1: That's the cutest thing.
0: Yeah. That's beautiful.
2: She'll be having a hard time getting to sleep. I'll be like, D, I'm about to do my rounds. And I put her in the shirt and I just walk around the house. Just do my laps. And eventually
3: well, you
2: she
3: know
2: go
3: what
2: to sleep.
3: You guys need to do with that? You need to video that. Because as she gets older, you need to have that as historical for her to have.
2: Yeah.
3: That is so amazing.
1: Because if you think about it, it's basically like her being back in the womb.
3: Yes.
1: Absolutely. So it's great that
3: that's
1: man
3: what
1: can
3: she
1: experience
3: feels.
1: That
3: that's
1: now.
3: What
1: she
3: feels.
2: Yeah, even in the mirror, it looks like I'm like super pregnant.
1: Yeah.
0: But, you know, years ago, they call that swaddling. She's a little looser in there, but it's a fact. Swaddling had a purpose.
2: Mm-hmm.
0: And, for those who still kind of practice it, and there's a lot of young mothers who are doing that.
1: Yeah, with the wraps.
0: Yeah, the wraps, and it makes a difference. And I know at least when my babies were first born, especially like my oldest and my mom was around, right? Mm-hmm. They got them baby swaddled.
3: Yes.
0: Made a lot of difference.
3: Yes.
0: So that's kind of what you're doing, and she got the warmth of dad body next to her.
2: Yeah.
0: She likes that thing. Mm-hmm. Yeah, that's beautiful.
2: And it's funny you say that because, like, I got the shirt because she wasn't having the swaddle.
0: Mm-hmm.
2: She tolerated it for about maybe 3-4 weeks.
0: But that's what I was going to say. See, it's a little looser than the swaddling. And see, once you take that swaddling away, it's hard to put them babies back up in that.
2: Yeah.
0: I'm telling you, used to be, it wasn't even a thing.
2: Mm-hmm.
0: I mean, it was just, that's how it was. That's how it's going to be. And that was part of the culture. So you just found another route, but it was a great way to do it.
2: Yeah.
0: Yeah.
2: I'm already mourning the fact that one day she can't
0: get
2: in the swaddle and the kangaroo shirt no more. Her head's starting to
0: pop. But don't worry,
2: bit,
0: she'll
2: I'm
0: take
2: like,
0: the
2: no.
0: back then. Just take the back. Yeah. Find a way to carry on that back.
2: Well,
0: or in a thing so you can just walk with her.
2: Yeah. I already got like one of them little Moby wraps.
0: Yeah.
2: So I'm going to go with that and see what it do when she get a little too big.
0: Mm-hmm.
3: So tell us, why did you go into the field of nursing?
2: Oh, I'm going to make a long story short. My grandma, rest in peace, love her dearly. I was going to be a firefighter.
3: Uh-huh.
2: She was living with us at the time, she collapsed in my kitchen. Well, the kitchen that she lived in downstairs. Mm. You know, rushed to the hospital. A week later, she passed. You know, the way we were treated at Rochester General ICU was some of the most profound beauty I had ever witnessed. Mm. The way we were talked to, the way we were honored, the way my grandma was honored. I was like, oh, this is what I want to do now.
0: You got it.
2: So, you know, I applied to a REOC. I got denied.
3: Why? Why? Do you know why?
2: I don't know why. I don't know why, but, you know, that's part of my story, and I think that needed to happen because after that, you know, I worked at Walmart for a little while unloading trucks, and I was like, you know what? Let me apply again, see what happens. I got in.
0: Yeah.
2: I got in, and it's funny how, you know, life comes full circle.
3: Yes.
2: Because I've been in all different types of fields and nursing, and I've done so many different things. I never thought that hospice would be my calling.
0: Yeah.
2: Mm. You know, so I ended up back on a hospice unit just recently.
0: Okay.
2: And the work that I was able to do there was so profound to me and so personal. You know, I joke and I say, this is my crusade against death. Because I get to take the bite out of it.
3: Mm-hmm.
2: I get to give people their dignity. I get to give people their comfort. I get to really love on these folks before they go, like my family. Mm-hmm. And I was loved on. And my grandma was loved on. So,
0: beautiful.
2: Yeah, that's my...
3: You're giving
2: that's,
3: back to what your grandmother
2: was. Yeah, yeah, you know. Mm-hmm. And I found out my grandma was a nurse. And I didn't even know that when she was alive.
3: What?
2: Yeah, yeah. My mom had told me one day, and she showed me her in her little scrub hat. And I said, ain't this something else? I almost said something crazy. Yeah, so... But just recently, I did give up my position for the best reason. And you know, things go full circle, like I said.
0: Mm-hmm.
2: I wasn't spending enough time with my kids.
0: Yeah. Mm-hmm.
2: This is my dream position. I love hospice with a burning passion. I'm going to go back one day.
0: Yeah.
2: But dropping my kids off at 2:30 and not seeing them again to the next day was breaking my heart.
3: Oh.
2: I was like, I cannot. So I gave up my position. I was able to keep my amount of pay.
3: Mm-hmm.
2: Praise the Lord. But I work night shift now, and I'm actually only on my second night shift since, you know, I made that transition over because I had to wait a little grace period.
0: Right.
2: I already feel the difference. I already feel lighter. Yeah. I thought I'd be a lot more tired, but getting off of work and the first thing I see is my lady and these kids, it's like I got all my energy back.
0: Beautiful.
2: Even my son, he's talking my ear off. You know, my daughter's screaming for a bottle. I'm just like, oh, thank God.
0: I'm home again.
2: I'm home.
3: Yeah.
2: You know, so.
0: Where some people be coming in the door trying to go right back out there. Revolving door, we used to call it, right?
2: Yeah.
0: But that's your peace.
3: Yeah.
2: It is.
3: And Queen, why are you into education?
1: Why am I in education?
0: Mm-hmm. You got to get in that mic or we're not going to.
1: I don't know. My mom is a teacher. She has her doctorate in education. Mm-hmm. And it kind of just happened. It just happened because my degree is in cultural anthropology. And so I got it from U of R. And all I wanted to do was travel and journal about my travels. And I wanted somebody to pay me to do that. But I didn't really pursue it that much because anthropology is just, it's a huge field. So like you could do anything, but you have to find the money for it to do it. And so I didn't end up doing that. So I had moved down to Miami to teach eighth grade English. I had got accepted into a program called City Year. And so I did that, and you know, it was a great time. Miami, the best living experience of my life. And I came back up here and I applied to be a substitute teacher, and I've literally been subbing for 8, going on 9 years now.
3: So. Oh, that's beautiful.
1: Yeah. It was fun because at first I could give everybody their children back. Like when I was 21, I was like, oh, I'm not having any kids. I told my mom, like, don't expect grandkids from me. Like my dog Leo, you see Leo, RIP, like that's your grandbaby. And she was like, okay. And I'm an only child, so.
0: Yeah.
1: She just accepted that, and then at 29, I got pregnant, and she was like, this is wonderful. And I'm like, yeah, this is great. So, yeah, it was It was an adjustment because originally I wanted to be a trauma surgeon. But then I took some anthropology courses and I was like, oh my gosh, I love this. Like, mm-hmm. I love learning about cultures and immersing myself into it and mm-hmm. just experiencing the world from so many different perspectives. Mm-hmm. It's so liberating. So, yeah.
0: Yeah.
3: Wow.
2: Yeah, and it really shows up in the way she loves too, because her attention to detail and her mm-hmm. pattern recognition mm-hmm. is so deep.
0: Yeah.
1: My
2: she'll,
1: OCD.
2: She'll be like, she'll be like, what's wrong? And I'll be like, ain't nothing wrong with me. And now, like, a couple days later, like, yeah, this was bothering me. She's like, yeah, right. I know. And I'm just like, yeah. Oh, I can't stand you in the best way. But I also want to say to the men, if you're listening, if you got a kid on the way.
0: And they are, so say.
2: Take that paternity leave. Do not leave that on the table. You will never get that time back with your youth. Mm-hmm. Take it. I took them 3 months. 3 months changed my life. Mm. 3 months changed my life because I was just like, I was fully immersed with my kids. I got to really learn my kids.
3: And see, that's what people not understanding, knowledge is ongoing. Mm-hmm. You don't stop learning because you're not in school.
2: Yeah.
3: Knowledge is an ongoing process. And through everything that you're doing, you're learning from it. Mm-hmm. And out of every negative, there is a positive. And so you two, like I said, you're wonderful parents. And
2: thank you.
3: You are bringing up the future, and they are going to be phenomenal. Because they're learning from you mm-hmm. on different levels and different ways. And that baby, she is going to be phenomenal. She
2: yeah.
3: is.
2: Yeah,
3: as great. She gets older, you guys are going to be like, oh, my God.
0: And the role modeling, there's so much to be said for that. Yeah. Both right now here with your voices, and I know probably with people you associate with. Because, see, one thing especially children pick up on, and I think those of us who are moving in time pick up on, is when people are being very authentic mm-hmm. and serious about what they're about. And the good thing of it is because they can't see you, and that's the nice thing. Like me today, I walk in here. Nobody can see what Miss Johnson looked like, and she could care less probably on some days. But I'm seeing you. I'm seeing you. But even your voices convey it. Mm-hmm. And so what's more important to me, and we talk about this a lot, is how do we, in a humane way, understand each other and role model, and so to speak, pass it on. Because this is not unique to our culture. It's just something that things have happened, and it's been pushed to the side. I could only think that y'all two as a young couple, and they're young, okay, can only exemplify mm-hmm. to others. Yeah. So keep doing what you're doing.
4: Thank you.
2: Mm-mm.
0: We need to hear more about you, though, because you're kind of like trying to lay back. We ain't forgot you. At least I haven't.
1: What about
0: more
1: me?
0: About you. I know I hear now you're a single child.
1: Yes, I'm
0: the anthropology you once wanted. That was something that was in your heart to do. But as they say, fate would have and God would purpose. That there would be something different. But I don't now y'all, I don't never put words in people's mouth. But it sounds like you're fulfilled, both.
1: Yeah.
2: Pretty
1: content.
0: Yeah. Because later on, all of the things, because we don't think it'll happen, but I'll testify, empty nesters, it comes all too quick. And grandma was happy about their first baby because that's your chance to do that, to ruin them, as I say a lot of times, and then hand them back.
1: And send them back home, right?
0: Yeah, send them home. I used to have one of my granddaughters. People don't believe in sugar highs. I know
1: it
0: sugar high
1: absolutely.
0: Exists
1: yes.
0: because I had one granddaughter, and her dad would drop her off. Come back and pick her up. He called me the next day, and he's from Bangladesh. And he would say, Lynn, did you give her candy? So I'd be like, yeah, but just a little bit, just a little bit. Everything but the truth.
1: Yeah.
0: You know what I mean? She was going home. I knew what time he'd be coming. Yeah, you've been a good girl. Get what you want. Get what you want. Because they didn't give her that candy thing, you know. But she could get it at grandma's. And that's the nice thing about being a grandparent. Mm-hmm. You know, you just have to hide sometimes the way we deal with our grandbabies, you know. But y'all are two unique people. So I want to hear more about you. We ain't gonna let you be silent.
3: Come on.
0: There's much to be said.
1: I don't know. I'm a jack of all trades, master of none. I just
0: you got a full life cycle. Yeah, your hands have touched things.
1: Yeah, I'm just a very explorative, free spirit. Flow with the wind.
0: And how does that carry over into raising those three babies? Because it does, you know. Somehow it does.
1: I think it gives them the autonomy that they need to just explore the world in however way they want to explore it. Now, don't get me wrong. Discipline is absolutely a must, and, you know, structure. Mm-hmm. But I'm just like, if this isn't hurting me, like, they don't have to play a certain way. Like,
0: absolutely.
1: I just want to watch my babies
0: absolutely
1: enjoy things, enjoy each other. And, yeah, I think my free spirit, it's a positive
0: beautiful
1: effect on them.
3: Mm-hmm. And how's your oldest one doing in school?
1: Oh, he's smart as a whip. He's better at math than I am.
3: Ooh.
1: Reading very strongly.
3: That's good.
1: Yeah, but I definitely have to give my mom her props on a lot of that because, you know, her being the educator that she is, she's been doing fractions with my just turned 6-year-old.
2: Yeah.
1: And I'm like, I'm 35 and please do not ask me about a fraction. An eighth?
0: That's like a foreign language to you.
1: Yeah. I'm,
0: like, what you talking about?
1: It's amazing to see. He's a ball of energy. Like, it's wonderful. That was, you know, that was my first baby. That's my twin.
0: Yeah.
3: Yeah, he looks a lot like you.
2: Yeah. I want to add, too, to, you know, Dia was saying, and she's very artistic and creative. Like, sometimes I think a little too straightforward. Even this, like, this isn't something I would do normally.
3: Mm-hmm.
2: But lo and behold, Dia was like, come on, like, what's the worst that could happen? And I was like, you know what, you're right. But the way she takes a mundane day and creates this fantasy land for our children.
0: Mm.
2: I've never been more busy in my life.
0: Mm.
2: I'd be tired. I have such a good
0: babies
2: time.
0: Babies be tired and you be tired too, right?
2: She talking about great.
0: That's beautiful.
2: It's always fresh. It's always something fresh.
0: Don't
2: get me wrong. We repeat some activities, but like on a humbug Saturday, Dia's pull up something. I've heard about this online. We should go check it out. And I'll be like, I'd rather stay home and just chill with y'all. She'd be like, come on, it'll be fun. And she's right. It would be fun. And that's the best for the children.
0: Yeah.
2: Because, you know, that as much as they see, as much as they experience, as much as they watch me and her experience the world, they pick up on that. And they learn how to act themselves.
1: Yes. Yeah.
3: They're sponges and they absorb their environment. So if their environment is educational, supportive, unifying, they're learning that.
1: Yeah.
3: If it's negative, they're learning that.
2: Yeah.
3: And if they're not taught that it's negative, they're going to go out there and pass it on to wherever they go.
2: Yeah.
3: And that's what it's all about, because our children are sponges. They absorb their environment.
1: Yeah.
3: And they take whatever they learn from that environment and move on with it.
1: And there's no, like, you know, they say it all the time, there's no manual to being a parent.
3: No.
1: But I feel like our generation, I got it, big ups to us. Like, I really feel like this generation of new parents, we're trying to break the generational curses and just, like, experience life and be happy with our kids. Not saying, you know, everyone else didn't, but I don't know. I'm so proud of us.
3: Well,
0: no,
3: you should be because you're doing some positive, productive things, and you're creating young people that are going to be future, that are going to be successful.
1: Yeah.
2: Mm-hmm.
3: And that's what it's all about.
0: And never to the negative.
1: Yeah.
0: Because here's the deal with it. This is not new.
2: Mm-hmm.
0: It's an old wheel. And some people built on a lot of other issues have kind of not been able to understand that wheel and put it back in track, because we're moving based on who others are, others and systems that say this is how it should be. But see, the more someone like you and John exemplify that out amongst your friends and even other children, because see, the one thing I've always understood, and it was based on a tragedy, yours will never be safe unless someone else is safe along with you. Mm-hmm. That means the neighbors, the community. Mm-hmm. Your children will always be as safe as the next child will be.
3: And remember, in the word community is the word unity.
0: Yes, ma'am.
3: And you have to unify.
0: Y'all a beautiful look couple.
3: Yes, and that's what you're doing. You're unifying with your children, and you're unifying with each other, and that's going to pass on, and they're going to carry it. Mm-hmm. Yeah. Mm-hmm. They're going to carry it with them.
0: Yeah.
3: And then they're going to teach somebody else.
2: Yeah.
4: Each one teach one.
2: Yeah, we that's all right. To, you know, we're teaching them to, you know, try to be leaders.
0: Well, you are teaching them that.
2: Yeah.
0: That's what used to be good. And I say this to people about the old time church. You know, they'd have leadership groups.
3: Yeah, we were just but talking about that.
0: Yeah, we didn't look at it like that. Mm-hmm. Children church. Mm-hmm. We were being taught in a way that few will understand our base of becoming leaders and speakers.
3: Yes.
0: Right? But we didn't look at it like that. Mm-mm. It was just something that you did
3: that
0: was just part of the culture, and it was our norm because we weren't open to everything back then. Every door was not open, and in a lot of ways I'll tell people this, and I mean this from my heart, there are some doors that should have stayed closed. We just didn't foresee it then. It's kind of like the Pandora box story. You know what I mean? We have to be careful. And so you're doing a great thing, and you're enjoying it. What greater role is there than to bring life into the world and value that life and nurture it? And the most tragic thing from experience is to have it snatched from you. You know, that is something else to deal with. So I tell you, I'm so glad for you, John. Enjoy it while you can. Because few men talk, usually that's what you hear from the woman side of it. But I'll tell you this, and I learned this, is that there's a lot of brothers who are much older than you who can't speak it the way you do. Black men who love their children.
2: Yeah.
0: So it's not lost. It's just they show it differently. So I always tell people that be careful of how we wove that story. Because there are a lot of black men, but they look at it how they have to do. Even black moms now. Things you got to say to your child that other cultures will not say because they don't have to say.
3: Yes.
0: But they love their children.
2: Yeah.
0: So it's good to see y'all with all that energy together.
3: Y'all going to do some parenting classes.
0: They might do. You never know what value is there. Yeah. And in good time, if it's there and it's for you. But sometimes we're showing just like the churches used to. We're showing by role modeling them.
3: Yes.
0: We're creating, and sometimes we don't even know we're creating. And a perfect example of that, I had an aunt. She was always stuck on title. Auntie this. Deaconess this. Evangelist this. But I learned from someone who was much older, and it was phenomenal. Check her one day. And like she said, if you are who you say you are, you ain't got to have a title.
3: That's right.
0: They know who you are.
3: That's right.
0: Your children will know you. Your community will know you. We had a black president, no scandal. Didn't say, and that's what I love about his wife, they didn't have issues and problems. But they knew them.
2: Yeah.
0: And the character will always lead, no matter what. So it was great having y'all here.
3: Yes.
4: Thank you.
0: It's another perspective. And sincerely, I mean this.
3: Told you we're gonna
0: please, please come. Come. Don't wait for an invitation. Something you want to talk about, even is about sharing about the babies and what that means to you as young parents. I can't speak enough about how great that might be for someone who will be listening. Because, see, sometimes, and I know this from a class that we were involved in one time when I was walking to our rec centers, and a young man came, and there was something he would have done that he didn't do, and he waited to the very last session to share that not only with me, but a brother who was going to those instructional classes with me, sharing a story about community, about looking out for each other, and about gun violence. And he said, I had purpose to do this. So our children do learn. No one should be given up on. And I know you know that from hospice programs.
2: Absolutely.
0: Don't give up on anybody. Show them the best you can, why you can, whatever moment God's given. What it is. So it is good. You are so well rounded, both of you.
3: Yes, they are.
0: Yeah. Yeah.
3: And thank you so very much for coming.
4: Thanks for having us.
3: Oh, yes.
0: Oh, no. We want y'all to come back sincerely.
4: Absolutely. Because, you know.
3: Yeah, just contact me. Let me know.
0: Go ahead, John. You got
2: something? One last thing.
0: Right now. No. You can say whatever you want to say. We got moments.
2: Please,
0: go ahead.
2: When you have these children, do not stop dating your partner.
0: You know, I was going to ask y'all that question, but I'm glad y'all do have dates.
2: Take them out.
0: Good.
2: As much as you can. Beautiful. Find a sitter. Lean on your community.
0: Yes.
2: But get out and spend some quality time with your partner, because all it's going to do is galvanize the love y'all
0: have. Absolutely right.
2: Yes. And make it more potent for you to share with your kids.
3: Speaking. Yeah. Speaking. Yeah.
2: We've been going glamping. Yeah, it's like a fancy camping.
0: Yeah.
2: I got to shout this place out, Maxim Hotels, black owned.
0: Okay.
2: Out of Sodus.
3: Soda. All right. Uh-huh.
2: Beautiful.
1: Finger Lakes Treehouse. Mm-hmm.
2: Beautiful.
0: Oh, beautiful. That is.
2: That's our little getaway.
0: Good.
2: We're aiming for once every.
0: Well, we got to get somebody to come down from there, and maybe you can suggest to them they come to the show.
2: They might just.
0: Yeah.
2: But yeah.
0: Yeah. Call Queen up, because we need. See, that's part of what this program entails. Sharing things that otherwise our community has no idea about. Mm-hmm. See, now that's the first time I ever heard about that.
2: Yeah.
0: First time. So, yeah, we need to keep that cycle moving. Mm. And we do that by not just containing it within us, but putting it out there. See, knowledge doesn't have to have a price. Mm-mm. And knowledge is the most powerful gift you'll give.
2: Absolutely.
0: So, yeah, ask them if they would be willing to give Queen a call, schedule a date. Maybe y'all can come on with them and talk more about that. Yeah.
2: Shoot them an email. Yeah. See what happens.
0: Okay. See what happens. You see, she walked right up to you and interfered whatever was going on, right? Mm-hmm. So we're going to trust y'all to do the same thing.
2: All right.
0: Queen will walk up to you. She will approach you. And she will be very serious about, though a lot of people might not think it, she'll ask, you know? Mm-hmm. Yeah. So please do. Because that's the first time I've ever heard of that.
2: Yeah.
0: And especially being black owned. Because as much as I can find out things that are happening in our, and nothing against anybody else, but other cultures practice what we once had among us.
3: Yes.
0: We do. We put it out to each other. Mm-hmm. We want us to know that, okay, it's okay to visit other places and spaces. But we got this, we got that. We've got entrepreneurs on this show, and some of them have went from just doing it online or in their home to brick and mortar now. Mm-hmm. And so that's a great thing. We start where we start, right?
3: Yes.
0: Yeah. So please do.
2: Yeah, even if you can't get out to do something serious, you know, an hour or two here or there, where it's just y'all intentionality.
0: There you
2: go. Your partner pays dividends. So many dividends.
3: That's awesome.
0: It is.
2: Even if it's a bottle of wine, her favorite meal, make it happen.
0: Good.
3: That's awesome.
0: She glowing over here. She just don't talk like John. She like, John, you're embarrassing me. You're embarrassing me.
3: But not only that, you made her reflect back on something.
0: Yes. Yes.
2: That's my favorite person to spend time with.
0: Beautiful.
3: Well, that is so good. Yeah. I'm so glad that both of you came. Thank you so very much. And the next time you come, bring the babies.
2: Oh, they're cutting up.
3: Okay. No, bring them.
1: We will absolutely bring them for you.
3: No, bring them.
0: No, dude.
2: In the best way, not the best.
0: No, we've had other. Yeah, but we've had others who bring their children.
1: They like to talk.
0: And you know what?
2: Yes,
0: we want our children to have as much
1: exposure.
0: That's problem. That's the problem sometimes. Mm-hmm. We think we're shielding them. When what we do, we need to help them open eyes to certain things. Yeah. So bring them.
1: Yes.
3: Yeah.
1: Take those babies out into the world. Because, listen, every parent is going through the same thing. We all experience the same things. And I think that's like a running joke with John. Because, you know, this is my third baby. This is his second. And he's just like, he really just cut up like that for no reason in front of these people. And I'm like, baby, But look around. Look at that child over there. They on the front, on the ground, licking dirt. Like, he's yeah. Like, yeah. And I'm like, yeah, we all experienced the same things.
0: We all have gone through it.
1: So yeah. You're not alone in that.
2: It's definitely a learning curve.
0: Absolutely. Absolutely.
3: Well, thank you. Thank you. Thank you, guys.
1: Thank you for having
2: thank
1: us.
2: Thank you for having us.
0: All right. All right, community. Once again, this is Street Voices. We're here every Wednesday from 4 to 6 p.m. And we're going to give over to some music. Plan on being back here with us on next week. Lord's willing, we will be here. So be blessed, be safe, and above all, take care of each other.

Oh, no. Not you. What are you doing here? Oh, boy, it's going to be hard now. Can we put him in the back? Robin. I used to get dressed for y'all now. I don't do that no more. I'm sorry. It's a new day. I don't have the energy. Anybody got a joke? Okay, so these are brand new songs that very few people have heard. Very much about, you know, what I've been going through and what I've been learning, a lot of wonderful life lessons, you know, that aren't easy to come by, but you're very blessed after you realize why you had to go through what you had to go through. It's just very important that you really listen to the words, you know, and if you're having a hard time hearing what I'm saying, please just raise your hand and, you know, or something, object or, you know, whatever. Are you guys ready in there? Okay. And, you know, it's real interesting because I used to be a performer, and I really don't consider myself a performer so much anymore. I'm really just, you know, I'm sharing, you know, more or less the music that I've been given. But if I stop, if I start, if I, you know, feel like saying baby, baby, baby for 18 bars or whatever, you know, I do that. But all right, so you guys are cool? Okay, I'm talking to people in my head too. It's all right though. Let's just warm up a little bit. Finish sucking my lozenger. And this particular song is called Mr. Intentional. Let's see. We all tuned up, Mel?

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3: I'm Dr. Anthony Lizerwitz, and this is Climate Connections. In coastal southwest Louisiana, seas are rising, land is sinking, and hurricanes are intensifying. So to help reduce the risk of flooding for homes in the region, the U.S. Army Corps of Engineers has offered to elevate up to about 1,000 eligible homes at no cost to homeowners. But since the program launched 3 years ago, just a fraction of homeowners have opted in. Allie Olsonowski of the Environmental Defense Fund helped run focus groups to learn how residents feel about the project.
4: Residents were cautiously optimistic that this was an opportunity that they would be able to take advantage of, make themselves safer.
3: But they have questions and concerns. For example, many want to know who will do the work or want confirmation that insurance rates won't go up. As she says, some people who felt abandoned by the government after past disasters are hesitant to put their faith in state or federal agencies. Her group is sharing this feedback with the Army Corps so the agency can take steps to address people's concerns.
4: There needs to be a concerted effort to build a presence, a relationship, and really trust in these communities before they will be comfortable opting in.
3: Climate Connections is produced by the Yale Center for Environmental Communication. 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

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But not a lot of people ever got to know that about him, maybe because he spent most of his life hiding his ostomy bag due to his severe Crohn's disease. 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
3: 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This is episode number 182, CruisinTheDecades.com. On today's show, remembering Bonnie Tyler. And we'll do what comes naturally in the 1940s with Freddie Martin's orchestra and Richard Groove Holmes, 70s era funk jazz cult favorite. In the early 2000s, the British attitude punk act Art Brut, and some 60s psychedelic music from the Bubble Puppy. It's Cruisin' the Decades. We begin in the 1910s, and one of the most popular singers of that era in the teens and 20s, singer Billy Murray. And this song just proves it. Car Trouble. It's been a thing for over a century now. This is the little Ford rambled right along from 1915. This is Billy Murray on Cruisin' the Decades.
4: Henry Jones and a pretty little queen took a ride one day in his

He swung around a corner and he ran into a mule, and the darned old donkey kicked like a fool. He brayed and he balked and he kicked the wheels, but he had to quit kicking to save his heels. 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

0: cut that out, you naughty tease. 'Tis a left-hand drive and a right-hand squeeze. 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

It is Cruising the Decades, Musical History and Appreciation. Bing Crosby with the Dorsey Brothers Orchestra. Let's do it. Let's fall in love. 1929 recording. That's a pretty famous standard that was sung by dozens of different artists into the 30s and 40s and 50s. And even Paul Westerberg and Joan Jett did that song in the 90s for the movie Tank Girl. Well, we do one song per decade, and if Cruisin' the Decades is delivering on our promise, we're mixing it up pretty well. Many different sounds and genres and styles of music. It could really be anything. And we continue now. We're going to move into the 1930s. And on this one, Lil Johnson for OK Records. In 1936, Lil Johnson, pretty mysterious figure in the so-called Hokum Blues. That is the double entendre dirty blues genre that I happen to enjoy so much. This is Press My Button, Ring My Bell on Cruisin' the Decades.

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This is Cruisin' the Decades, 100 Years of Music.

on Cruising the Decades, just doing what comes naturally. Freddie Martin and his orchestra, 1946, one of the great so-called sweet bands of the 1940s era. We do one song per decade, and it's a time travel, fast-paced journey across the decades. Our time machine will continue now, about 10 years forward, to Screamin' Jay Hawkins in 1956. Best known for I Put a Spell on You, Screamin' Jay Hawkins was quite a bit ahead of his time, coming out of Cleveland in the 1950s. And he was outrageous. For live shows, he would wear capes and leopard skins or voodoo costumes. He would rise from a coffin. He would carry a smoking skull. I mean, this was influential years ahead of its time to artists like Crazy World of Arthur Brown in the 60s, or Alice Cooper and Kiss, or even Marilyn Manson by the 90s. It all started here with Screamin' Jay Hawkins. This is 1956, Little Demon on Cruisin' the Decades.

An audio journey, song by song, through every genre of popular music and recorded music history, from swing, jazz, folk, and blues, and the Great American Songbook, to punk, new wave, garage, and alternative. This is the global edition of Cruisin' the Decades with Brad Savage. 100 years of music, one song per decade.

This is Cruisin' the Decades, heavy guitars, psychedelic 60s, a band that came out of San Antonio and Austin, Texas area in the late 60s, The Bubble Puppy. They had an unlikely hit right there, number 14 hit in 1968, Hot Smoke and Sassafras. The Bubble Puppy is one of those kind of influential groups that was a few years ahead of their time into a more hard rockin' psychedelic sound. And they had the biggest hit to come out of the Houston, Texas record label International Artists. That was also the label that was home to Rocky Erickson and the 13th Floor Elevators. That's a great song and a collectible. If you are a record collector and go for original vinyl or rare 45s, quite a bit of value if you come up with an original copy there. Hot Smoke and Sassafras by the Bubble Puppy on Cruisin' the Decades, one song per decade. Find all of our playlists and even make a request for an upcoming show. We can play anything. Go to cruisinthedecades.com. As the time machine moves into the 1970s, we're going to pull something out of the vinyl vault in Brad's basement. We're going to play something by Richard Groove Holmes. Groove Holmes was a huge influence on the Beastie Boys, among others, and kind of came out of the jazz, funk, soul jazz world. This is from the album New Groove. It's one of the few vocal tracks by Richard Groove Holmes. This is No Trouble on the Mountain on Cruisin' the Decades.

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Music from the lifelong record collection of Brad Savage, hand-picked song by song. This is the global edition of Cruisin' the Decades.

A personal favorite, 1980s superstar Billy Ocean on Cruisin' the Decades. Over 100 years of music, one song per decade. And sadly, we're going to hang out in the 1980s and pay tribute to the late Bonnie Tyler, who died very suddenly recently after an illness. She was 75 years old. Bonnie Tyler came out of Wales, and the biggest hit, the iconic song, one of the strangest music videos of the 1980s, featuring a really star-studded affair in the studio assisting on this song. First off, Jim Steinman, who's known for extensive work with Meatloaf, was the songwriter and producer, working with Rick Derringer on guitar, Roy Bittan from Springsteen's E Street Band on piano, and drummer Max Weinberg from Springsteen's band as well. Larry Fast plays synthesizers. He's known for his work with Peter Gabriel. Rory Dodd is on the track, working a lot with Meatloaf and Jim Steinman. So this was really top-notch musicians that helped break this through to becoming such a huge hit. And now we remember Bonnie Tyler with Total Eclipse of the Heart on Cruisin' the Decades.

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This is Cruisin' the Decades.

California, Earth people, I was born on Jupiter. 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Earth people, New York and California, Earth people, I was born on Jupiter. Earth people, New York and California, Earth people, I was born on Jupiter.

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Earth people, New York and California. Earth people, I was born on Jupiter. Earth people, New York and California. Earth people, I was born on Jupiter. Earth people, New York and California. Earth people, I was born on Jupiter. Earth people, New York and California. Earth people, I was born on Jupiter.

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Earth people, New York and California. Earth people, I was born on Jupiter. Earth people, New York and California. Earth people, I was born on Jupiter. Earth people, New York and California. Earth people, I was born on Jupiter. Earth people, New York and California. Earth people, I was born on Jupiter.

people, I was born on Jupiter. Even 30 years later, nothing sounds like that record. Cruising the decades with Dr. Octagon, Earth People. That was 1996. It's from a record called Dr. Octagonicologist. And that is one of the pseudonyms, one of the alter egos of indie rapper Kool Keith. He had been in a group called Ultramagnetic MCs. This was his first solo effort. Well, solo, collaborating with friends like Dan the Automator, noted producer, and DJ Q-Bert with turntables. It's a fascinating record. As we flip the page now to the 21st century, we're going to play something from 2005 by Art Brut. Indie pop punk from the United Kingdom and their debut album, Bang Bang Rock and Roll. They've got kind of this post-punk garage rock, big riffs, funny lyrics. Take a listen.

Now that is the classic rockabilly sound, a little bit modernized. J.D. McPherson, Firebug, from his first album in 2012. This is Cruising the Decades, over a century in music. And we're up to the 2020s. We're going to play a recent release from Jack White from the recent record Frozen Charlotte, his seventh solo album. This is that ultimate Jack White groove. This one is called Neighbor's Blues on Cruisin' the Decades.

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0: Neighbors Blues from Jack White from the recent album Frozen Charlotte. And now we've done it. A full century in music. 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

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I am the host, the sound guy, Mick Crank, and in the studio with me, my echo, my shadow, and me. That's right, folks. It's just me for now, but Jake Payne is coming along the way, so don't be discouraged. It's running on that Jake Payne time. We all know how it is. Well, actually, I would say we all know how it is, but for the past, it seems like almost a month, we've been gone. I know for about like 3 weeks, I know I had my own stuff that I was dealing with. And by dealing with, I mean enjoying, because I was on vacation. It felt like the last few weeks have just been, like, amazing for me. Whole month of June, really. First, to go to Vegas. Then, a couple weeks later, I work on a Wounded Warrior project. Worked on a house for a Wounded Warrior supporting our veterans. And then the following week after that, I go to Florida. So I visited my sister down in Florida. She lives near in Tampa. So I spent a few days down there and celebrated her birthday. We walked along the river, had some Cuban sandwiches. Next day, went to Disney World. My gosh, I haven't been there since I was in middle school, since I was like 14. Some of the stuff hasn't changed, and it still looks like as new as ever. But, I mean, of course, they added on some new stuff, particularly the Star Wars Galaxy's Edge. That's a whole theme park in of itself. I just remember when it used to be just the Star Tours ride down there. And they had, like, a couple of different vehicles from Star Wars, like the giant AT-AT walker. It looks like a camel. They had the speeder bike. That was kind of about it. But now they have like a whole bunch of other different sets, designs, more spacecraft, and including the Millennium Falcon, which is actually a ride too. I think it's like Smuggler's Run. I got to try that myself. The cool part is you're working with a bunch of people to fly the ship. Although